0: waiting.
1: There's no decision yet on whether to order a full evacuation of Bordeaux. A huge wildfire is moving ever closer to the French city. A 16-year-old boy has been charged with murdering a teenager in Luton. The 17-year-old boy was attacked on Kingsway Recreation Ground on Friday night following what police describe as disorder. He died later in hospital. In sport, Britain's Lewis Hamilton has slipped 50 points off the F1 Championship leader Kimi Antonelli going into the summer break. The Ferrari driver finished fourth at the Hungarian Grand Prix but was demoted to fifth due to a penalty for speeding in the pit lane. Lando Norris won the race for the second year in a row. That's the latest. I'm Stevie Schillinglaw.

I have come to where I'm standing with a heavy heart and my hat clutched in my hand. 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I have come in search of Jesus, hoping he will understand.

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0: live from the Black Country, online, on your mobile. From the Sky News Centre at 2, Germany's Chancellor has promised to defend freedom, openness and liberalism as investigations into Saturday's van and stabbing attack at Berlin Pride continues. The suspect, a 21-year-old German-born man of Lebanese descent, was shot dead by police last night. He had no links to Islamists and a recent prison sentence was switched to a non-custodial one. Dr. Hans-Jacob Schindler from the Counter-Extremism Project says that must be investigated.
1: It has to be looked at why they came to the conclusion it's okay to let him leave before he has to sit out his sentence. There must have been some risk assessment that said it's okay to release him back into society.
0: A baby girl is among four people killed following a car crash on the A38 in Derby on Saturday night. Two women aged 18 and 30 and a 36-year-old man were pronounced dead at the scene. Andy Burnham will host Vladimir Zelensky later, his first international visitor since taking office a week ago. The Prime Minister is expected to say he'll maintain unwavering support for Ukraine in its war with Russia. A man will appear in court later, charged with the attempted rape of two women in Rochdale on Saturday morning. Harvey Symes, who's 23, is also accused of making threats to kill. In sport, Britain's Lando Norris won the Hungarian Grand Prix, the title holder's first race victory of the F1 season. The McLaren driver crossed the line ahead of Max Verstappen, with championship leader Kimi Antonelli finishing third. Luke Littler, meanwhile, has made it back-to-back titles at the World Matchday Darts in Liverpool. The defending champion won 18-9 against Welshman Gerben Price in the final.
2: It's been one of the best weeks of my life. The darts I've played, and yeah, it's not been easy. Nico on debut, and then Nathan, and then Josh, and then Dirk, and then now, guys, it's been tough. The stats may look like it's easy, but when you're on this stage and how hot it is, it's not easy.
0: And Angharad Evans picked up Scotland's fourth gold medal of the Commonwealth Games with victory in the 100 metres breaststroke final. That's the latest. I'm Stevie Schillinglaw.

0: girl. Uh-huh. And have we got news for you?
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0: 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From the Sky News Centre at 3. Police are working to find out if the suspect who targeted Berlin Pride celebrations had accomplices. 21-year-old Abdul Balut was shot dead after apparently trying to charge at police. One person was killed in the van and stabbing rampage on Saturday night and 29 injured in what's being treated as an Islamist terror attack. Here's German Chancellor Friedrich Merz.
1: This is poison for our freedom. It is continuing to attack our society. Any party political differences can be set aside. We will defend the freedom of our society.
0: Andy Burnham will host Vladimir Zelensky later, his first international visitor since taking office a week ago. The Prime Minister is expected to say he'll maintain unwavering support for Ukraine in its war with Russia. A 33-year-old man has been arrested on suspicion of causing death by dangerous driving after four people, including a baby girl, were killed following a crash in Derby. Emergency services were called to the A38 on Saturday night. There's no decision yet on whether to order a full evacuation of Bordeaux. It says a huge wildfire moves ever closer to the French city. And in central Spain, more than 75,000 people have been moved out of their homes. Reuben Ward says the home crowd pushed him to Commonwealth glory in the men's all-round gymnastics. He became the first Scotsman ever to take gold in the event and tells us what his highlights of the day have been.
2: I think seeing the final score come through and knowing that I won the gold medal and like everyone jumping around me and absolutely screaming, jumping, and that was so special. I think that was like a wave of emotions I've never experienced. And then standing up in front of the crowd with my flag on and you're just living the moment, being in the moment.
0: Meanwhile, St Mirren have been drawn away to Rangers in the last 16 of the Scottish League Cup. The holders progressed despite a 1-0 defeat at home to Dunfermline. And Slovenia's Tadej Pogacar has made cycling history at the Tour de France by taking a record-equalling fifth title. That's the latest. I'm Stevie Schillinglaw.

story stops here. Let's be clear, this scenario is happening everywhere. And you ain't going to Nirvana or Farvana. You coming right back here to live out your

0: live from the Black Country, online, on your mobile. From the Sky News Centre at 4, the suspect behind Saturday's mass stabbing and van attack at Berlin Pride has been killed. The 21-year-old radicalised German-born man of Lebanese descent was tracked down to the northwest of the capital. Here's police spokesman Jörn Iflinder.
1: The suspect in the attack was located in an allotment garden complex in Spandau. He approached our officers with a stabbing weapon, was stopped by our special operations unit using a firearm and subsequently died.
0: One person was killed during Saturday celebrations and 29 injured. Andy Burnham will host Vladimir Zelensky later, his first international visitor since taking office a week ago. The Prime Minister is expected to say he'll maintain unwavering support for Ukraine in its war with Russia. Holidaymakers have been urged to stay away from Bordeaux as wildfires move closer to the city. An estimated 42,000 hectares have burned in the region, and the number of firefighters mobilised has grown to 2,500, backed by 18 planes and helicopters. These people sheltering in Bordeaux are frustrated.
2: The police arrived and told us we had to go with them. They brought us to stay here for a few days. We don't know how long.
3: Yes, we're worried because the fire isn't stopping. People tell us one thing and then another. We don't know. There's no information, so we're waiting. What else can we do?
0: A man will appear in court later, charged with the attempted rape of two women in Rochdale on Saturday morning. Harvey Sines is also accused of making threats to kill. In sport, Britain's Lewis Hamilton has slipped 50 points off F1 Championship leader Kimi Antonelli going into the summer break. The Ferrari driver finished fourth at the Hungarian Grand Prix, but was demoted to fifth due to a penalty for speeding in the pit lane. Lando Norris won the race for the second year in a row. And Olympic medalist Louis Hinchcliffe and Charlie Dobson have both withdrawn from England's athletics team at the Commonwealth Games. The sprinter and the 400-metre runner join a growing list of high-profile absentees. That's the latest. I'm Stevie Schillinglaw.

0: enough money to go to the Springfield Mystery Spot for the weekend.
1: I'm right behind you.
0: All right.
1: Where is it?
0: Let's see. Take Route 35, and we'll stop here to eat. Then we'll get off at 6, and then stop there to eat. And then we'll stop here to eat.
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cause I do the Bartman. Everybody, if you can, hey everybody, need I remind you? I am the Sandman.

0: live from the Black Country, online, on your mobile. From the Sky News Centre at 5, Germany's Chancellor has promised to defend freedom, openness and liberalism as investigations into Saturday's van and stabbing attack at Berlin Pride continues. The suspect, a 21-year-old German-born man of Lebanese descent, was shot dead by police last night. He had known links to Islamists and a recent prison sentence was switched to a non-custodial one. Dr. Hans-Jakob Schindler from the Counter-Extremism Project says that must be investigated.
1: It has to be looked at why they came to the conclusion it's okay to let him leave before he has to sit out his sentence. There must have been some risk assessment that said it's okay to release him back into society.
0: Meanwhile, two people have died and several others injured in a shooting in Seattle in the US. Police are responding to the incident at a food festival. Andy Burnham will host Vladimir Zelensky later, his first international visitor since taking office a week ago. The two leaders will visit a naval base where hundreds of Ukrainian military personnel have spent weeks training. There's no decision yet on whether to order a full evacuation of Bordeaux. A huge wildfire is moving closer to the French city. And in central Spain, more than 75,000 people have been evacuated from their homes. Britain's Lando Norris won the Hungarian Grand Prix, the title holder's first race victory of the F1 season. The McLaren driver crossed the line ahead of Max Verstappen, with Kimi Antonelli finishing third. Luke Littler has made it back-to-back titles at the World Matchplay Darts in Blackpool. The defending champion won 18-9 against Gerwyn Price in the final.
2: It's been one of the best weeks of my life. The darts I've played. And yeah, it's not been easy. Nico on debut, and then Nathan, and then Josh, and then Dirk, and then now Gez. It's been tough. The stats may look like it's easy, but when you're on this stage and how hot it is, it's not easy.
0: And Anne Hanger-Evans picked up Scotland's fourth gold medal of the Commonwealth Games with victory in the 100 metres breaststroke final. She added to Reuben Ward winning the gymnastics men all-rounder event earlier in the day. That's the latest.

0: Hi, Mush.
1: Get out.
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1: Get out.
0: Move your Irish.
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0: 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There he went, waddle waddle, all on his Jack Jones, and he did not have the ump.

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0: many words went called a best in town. 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
1: The best in town.
0: Not a quack, not a whack, or a waddle, or a quack, but a glide and a whistle and a snowy white back.

0: now then, I think I'll nip down the road and give some of these dinners a bit of GBH in the parson's nose. 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Who's a pretty boy now?
1: Black Country Extra.
2: You promised me, green grass, not to tell what you heard. 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

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Oh yes, you told them once before, and it is no secret anymore. I will not have gossip in this jungle.

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1: From the Sky News Centre at 6, French President Emmanuel Macron will hold a crisis meeting this morning with ministers to discuss the wildfires that have swept across the country. Holidaymakers have been urged to stay away from Bordeaux as flames move ever closer. These people sheltering in an exhibition hall in the French city are frustrated.
2: The police arrived and told us we had to go with them. They brought us to stay here for a few days. We don't know how long.
3: Yes, we're worried because the fire isn't stopping. People tell us one thing and then another. We don't know. There's no information. So we're waiting. What else can we do?
1: More than 360,000 people in France and Spain have been evacuated as fires rage. Andy Burnham says the UK's support for Ukraine is unwavering. He'll welcome President Zelensky today and is expected to announce further military aid for the country. The two leaders will visit a naval base where hundreds of Ukrainian military personnel have spent weeks training. President Zelensky says their first call last Monday was very good.
4: We spoke about some basic things, not with details, because I understand what does it mean when you just became the leader, and I count that we will have productive, very open bilateral meeting.
1: Security is being tightened at World Pride in Amsterdam this weekend after a terror attack at the event in Berlin. Police shot and killed the suspect, a 21-year-old man who they say had previously tried to join Islamic State. Two people have been killed and at least five others injured in a shooting at a food festival in Seattle. It's reported police have taken two suspects into custody. A man will appear in court later, charged with the attempted rape of two women in Rochdale on Saturday morning. Harvey Sims, who's 23, is also accused of making threats to kill. And Hangerard Evans became the first female Scottish breaststroker to win Commonwealth gold last night. Gymnast Reuben Ward, also from Scotland, finished first in the all-around event. That's the latest. I'm Victoria Lawrence.

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1: From the Sky News Centre at 7, President Macron will hold a crisis meeting with his ministers today as wildfires rage across France. Officials are telling tourists to stay away and are considering evacuating the city of Bordeaux as the flames arrive at the city's gates. In central Spain, more than 75,000 people have been moved out of their homes and a further 30,000 ordered to shelter in place. Sandra Gonzalez is coordinating an evacuation centre on the outskirts of Madrid.
2: Thursday, we received here like 500 people from our neighbors. They stayed here for 2 days. We have a lot of children.
1: Andy Burnham will host his first international visit since becoming Prime Minister today. He'll welcome President Zelensky, saying the UK's support for Ukraine is unwavering. Security will be tightened at World Pride in Amsterdam this weekend following a terror attack at the Berlin event. One woman was killed and 29 others injured after a man drove into crowds and stabbed people on Saturday night. The suspect, 21-year-old Abdul Balut, was shot dead by police yesterday. Daniel Tonner-Leva describes the moment the event came to an end.
3: All of a sudden, everything changed. Two presenters came to stage and said, okay, there was a small incident. We have to cancel the concerts. Everyone needs to leave. I already knew something really bad happened.
1: The sentencing hearing begins later of a fraudulent funeral director from Hull. Robert Bush admitted to 67 charges, including giving grieving families the wrong ashes and holding onto bodies for months. Home buyers could save money by looking next door to pricey postcodes. According to Lloyds Bank, the cost is an average 28% less across the UK. And Barack Obama's to tour the UK in a series of onstage interviews. The former US president will go to Belfast, Glasgow and Manchester in October. That's the latest. I'm Victoria Lawrence.

If I die and my soul be lost, nobody's fault but mine.

0: You could hear the hoofbeats pound as they raced across the ground, and the clatter of the wheels as they spun round and round. And he galloped into Market Street, his badge upon his chest. His name was Ernie, and he drove the fastest milk cart in the West. Now Ernie loved a widow, a lady known as Sue. She lived all alone in Lily Lane at number 22. They said she was too good for him. She was haughty, proud and chic. But Ernie got his cocoa there 3 times every week. They called him Ernie. And he drove the fastest milk cart in the West. She said she'd like to bathe in milk. He said, all right, sweetheart. And when he'd finished work one night, he loaded up the cart. He said, you want it pasteurized, cause pasteurized is best. She says, Ernie, I'll be happy if it comes up to me chest. That tickled old Ernie. And he drove the fastest milk cart in the West. Now Ernie had a rival, an evil-looking man called Tooton Ted from Teddington, and he drove the baker's van. He tempted her with his treacle tarts and his tasty oatmeal bread, and when she seen the size of his hot meat pies, it very near turned her head. She nearly swooned at his macaroon, and he said, now if you treat me right, you'll have hot rolls every morning and crumpets every night. He knew once she sampled his layer cake, he'd have his wicked way, and all Ernie had to offer was a pint of milk a day. Poor Ernie!
1: Ernie!
0: And he drove the fastest milk cart in the West. One lunchtime, Ted saw Ernie's awesome cart outside her door. It drove him mad to find it was still there at 4:30. And as he leapt down from his van, off blood through his veins did course, and he went across to Ernie's cart, and he didn't half kick his horse, whose name was Trigger.
1: Trigger!
0: And he pulled the fastest milk cart in the West. Now Ernie rushed out into the street, his gold top in his hand. He said, if you want to marry Susie, you fight for her like a man. Oh, why don't we play cards for her, he sneeringly replied. And just to make it interesting, we'll have a shilling on the side. Now Ernie dragged him from his van, and beneath the blazing sun, they stood there face to face, and Ted went for his bun. But Ernie was too quick, things didn't go the way Ted planned, and a strawberry-flavoured yoghurt sent it spinning from his hand. Now Sushi ran between them and tried to keep them apart, and Ernie pushed her aside, and a rock cake caught him under his heart. And he looked up in pained surprise, and the concrete hardened crust of a stale pork pie caught him in the eye, and Ernie bit the dust. Poor Ernie!
1: Ernie!
0: And he drove the fastest milk cart in the West. Ernie was only 52, he didn't want to die. And now he's gone to make deliveries in that milk round in the sky, where the customers are angels and ferocious dogs are banned, and a milkman's life is full of fun in that fairy dairy land. But a woman's needs are manifold, and Sue, she married Ted. But strange things happened on their wedding night as they lay in their bed. Was that the trees a-rustling, or the hinges of the gate? Or Ernie's ghostly gold tops a-rattling in their crate? They won't forget her

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1: From the Sky News Centre at 8, officials in France say wildfires are just 7 miles away from the south of Bordeaux. Thousands of residents and holidaymakers have already been evacuated from a suburb just outside the city. Neighbouring Spain is also battling fires which have forced more than 75,000 people to flee. Our reporter Conor Gillies is in Avia and says temperatures are set to rise again this week.
2: Edging forward in the forecast is potentially up to 40 degrees. Heat later on this week. So while the battle to contain this wildfire is very much underway, the smoke is continuing to smoulder. The smell in the air is thick.
1: Volodymyr Zelensky says he believes Andy Burnham will keep supporting Ukraine in its war against Russia. He's called the change in Prime Minister a new page in relations between the two countries, which can help make both nations stronger.
3: We're ready to share all our experience with UK, and I hope that UK will do the same. So we need to be very strong. I count on it. Further, what can we do together to strengthen Ukraine and UK?
1: Mr. Zelensky arrives in the UK later today and he will meet with the Prime Minister. The man suspected of carrying out a terror attack on a Pride event in Berlin has been shot and killed by police. A woman died and at least 29 others were injured after a white van was driven into a crowd of people on Saturday night. Three people have died and several others are injured in a shooting in Seattle in the US. Police say one person has been arrested and they are searching for another suspect. This week we'll see the UK's fourth heatwave of the year. Parts of southern England are expected to reach 32 degrees Celsius on Wednesday. And Andy Burnham's revealed he won't be bringing his pet dog to Downing Street because he wouldn't get on with Larry the cat. The Prime Minister says Axel will remain in the north. And that's the latest. I'm Victoria Lawrence.

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1: Morning, all. I'd like to tell you about when I was a young boy. I must have been 3 or 4 months old at the time. I didn't really know what I wanted, and if I did, I wouldn't have been able to tell anybody because all I could do was gurgle. So I sat there in my high chair, thinking one day, looking at me tray and thinking, what I'd give for a meal on there. So I started looking around to see what I could have. I was rubbing my eggy soldier in my head, trying to think. And then I looked in the corner, and there's a little bread bin with its mouth open, just staring at me like. And then I looked in, and I saw bread. I thought, oh yeah, I'll have toast. A little piece of toast. Well, then I started getting older. I hated this, I hated that. Expensive steak was ludicrous, and cafes couldn't cater for the finer things in life. The upper crust was not for me. I could tell that. So I'd go back home, switch the kitchen light on, put the grill on, slip a slice under, and have toast. A little piece of toast. Because there's so much to choose from. There's brown bread, white bread, all sorts of wholemeal bread. It comes in funny packages with writing on the side. But it doesn't matter which one you have, because when you cut the crust off, have it with marmalade or butter, cheese, tomatoes, beans, banana, or chocolate if you're strange. It doesn't really matter. Oh no, it all goes with toast. Just toast. I'm going to think about it some.

0: down the supermarket with me basket in me, and I'm walking from one counter to another trying to find the bread store, but I can't find it anywhere. And then I bump into a mother with a baby in a basket, and she says,
1: "Oh, look, you start him off again. I'll come down with a little bit of peace and quiet to get some bread to go home to make toast. Just toast. 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
0: Yeah, but I don't half like toast. 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

0: I can't think about it anymore. 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It's no good.
1: Hey, listen, I'm getting a bit brand off staying in here.
0: Me too.
1: Should we go and have some toast?
0: It's a good idea.
1: Why not?
0: Okay.
1: I've got the grill on. Nice.
0: Got any brown bread?
1: Yeah.
0: We've got wheat bread.
1: Toast. Wheatmeal bread.
2: Toast.
1: Also some toast.

kinda put me in despair. So I thought maybe I could lose my mind in the countryside.

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1: From the Sky News Centre at 9, emergency services say it's a race against time to stop a wildfire reaching the French city of Bordeaux. The flames are now 7 miles away. More than 360,000 people have been forced to leave their homes across both France and Spain. Labour's Hamish Falconer warns the UK needs to be prepared for more wildfires here.
2: We know that we need to go further yet. These are incredibly concerning scenes around Bordeaux in Spain. I think the Spanish government have been pretty clear that they think that the increasing ferocity of the wildfires that they face are a result of man-made climate change, and we do need to take those warnings very seriously indeed.
1: Andy Burnham will welcome President Zelensky to the UK later and restate Britain's unwavering support for Ukraine. The two leaders will meet Ukrainian military personnel who have been training for 3 weeks at a naval base. It's the Prime Minister's first international visitor since taking office a week ago. Meanwhile, Mr. Burnham is expected to lay out plans this week on fixing adult social care in England. Defence Secretary Wes Streeting insists the PM can count on his unconditional loyalty. He used to hold the health brief and explains why many in his party believe urgent action is needed.
3: I'm at a stage in my life where I'm not only worrying about younger members of my family, I'm worrying about older members of my family. And I worry about cost of care, and I'm sure that's true for so many families across the country.
1: A teenager's due in court today, accused of piloting a mega dinghy carrying 165 migrants across the Channel. That's the highest number ever recorded on a small boat coming from France to England. People searching for a property could potentially save lots of money by looking next door to pricey postcodes. Research by Lloyds Bank shows the cost is an average 28% less across the UK. And people in parts of the UK are preparing for their fourth heatwave of the year. Temperatures are expected to creep past 30 degrees Celsius in the coming days. That's the latest. I'm Victoria Lawrence.

That's rather chilled and a rather abrupt ending. Just listening to it and suddenly... monkey dokie, there you go. Good morning, hello, how you doing then? Monday morning, 27th of July, 2026. Jay Adkins in the morning. This is Black Country Extra. We start the show with Let Me Show You, a bit of Commisera. And that is Amy Bell and I Love You. Right, we're going to talk about Ferrari. They are going electric. We'll talk about that in a moment after this. The brilliant James. And this is Sit Down, Good Morning from Black Country Extra.

I don't know how you feel about this. I'm going to tell you anyway. See how you feel. Ferrari, you know the Ferrari cars? They have recently unveiled their first ever fully electric vehicle. It's a four-door, it's called a Luce, which is Italian for light. 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So, it is priced about $640,000. It's a luxury EV, electronic vehicle. 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If you worry about missing the traditional vroom, vroom, vroom, vroom of a Ferrari performance vehicle, the Luce amplifies natural vibration sounds from its EV powertrain to maintain the visceral appeal of the traditional Ferrari. The company hopes that the car's high-tech features will attract the younger buyers and help expand sales in the EV-friendly markets like China. Ferrari, is it Ferrari? Are Ferrari adding artificial engine sounds to the rich person's version of making your phone camera click? I don't know. $640,000. Oh my god. It's called the Luce, L-U-C-E, which is Italian for light. Check it out. It looks amazing. It's the first ever Ferrari fully electronic vehicle. If you got 640 grand or $640,000 knocking around, get yourself one, and I will borrow it at weekends, please.

Hello, Susie. Hello. Eamon Corner and hello, Susie. And before that, then, we played you Watching You, Watching Me from the Shires. Right, in a moment, then, we have our one-minute devotion for a Monday morning. Your chance just to sit back, relax, forget about everything. Grab yourself a cup of tea, grab yourself some Bickies. One-minute devotion with Richard is on the way next after this. Marshmallow and Portugal the Man. This is called Phoenix from Black Country Extra.

0: It is Jay Adkins. This is Black Country Extra. And now it is time for the part of the day with our 1 minute devotion. This is the part where we get you to just relax, just sit down, take the weight off your feet, grab yourself a cup of tea or coffee, get yourself a couple of cheeky little biscuits. 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
1: Hello, I'm Richard Exley with your 1 minute devotion. 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In your holy name we pray. Amen. 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
1: Love that one.
0: Love it. Blancmange, Don't Tell Me from Black Country Extra. And before that, then we played you Ashford and Simpson. And Count Your Blessings. It is Black Country Extra. Monday morning. Jay Adkins in the morning. All the way through till 11 o'clock today. If you want to email me anytime, you can do so. I have an email address. And that is as follows. Grab yourself a bit of paper and a pen. Go on then. Go on. Have you got one? It's j.adkins@blackcountryradio.co.uk. j.adkins@blackcountryradio.co.uk. Get in touch with me and let me know what you're doing on this lovely Monday morning. Right, in a moment then. I've just looked down the list of songs that I'm going to be playing, and the next one I haven't heard for absolutely ages. It's a proper ravey 90s dance classic. Going to play that for you in a moment, and then we've got some bizarre facts of the day, my nuggets of knowledge. We'll do that for you in a moment. Right, are you ready? Stacker Humanoid, and this is Humanoid Rave Anthem Alert.

Are you ready? Are you ready? Are you ready for my nuggets of knowledge? Yes! Here we go. I love these. Love doing these nuggets of knowledge, my bizarre facts for the day. Use these wherever you want. According to the Cleveland Clinic, if you regularly fall asleep in less than 5 minutes, you're most likely to be sleep deprived. That's me. Sleep loads. I don't know. Many years of being sleep deprived. Maybe it's just catching up on me. The ashes of the average cremated person weigh about 4.1 kilograms, 9 pounds. The storage capacity of the human brain exceeds 4 terabytes. It's mad. The brain is mental. Literally. These are your facts of the day. Younger siblings tend to be the funniest, according to research. Do you agree? Do you disagree? The UK is the only country to have territory on all 7 continents. Humans put a man on the moon before putting wheels on luggage. love it. Thanks to UberFax and also Bathroom Readers Institute for that one as well. And as always, we always give you one to take away. According to the Cleveland Clinic, if you regularly fall asleep in less than 5 minutes, then you are likely to be sleep deprived. Are you? And there you go. Those are today's nuggets of knowledge, my facts for the day. And as always, my friends, you are...

Did you enjoy them then? My nuggets of knowledge for a Monday morning. Yes, love it. Favourite part of the show. Runaway, The Cause, and Mike and the Mechanics. Always, when I always play Mike and the Mechanics, I always wonder, were any of them actually mechanics? Other bands that you could, The Police, were any members of The Police actually police members? Doctor and the Medics. Was Doctor and the Medics a doctor? All of these things. We can talk about this on a future show. Any suggestions that you have for bands with occupations in them that may not actually be the occupations that they do? Email me, drop me an email. Could be a future show. Could play all bands with occupations in. I'll think some more. J.Adkins at blackcountryradio.co.uk. Adkins is A-D-K-I-N-S. You can find me on anything. Just search me. Right. We're going to play now for you. Let's play some Tony Beaumont. I know. I haven't heard it as well. This is called Rainbows from Black Country Extra. And in a moment, today's impossible question. And it's to do with old Mrs. Jackson. We'll do that in a moment.

It is Jay Adkins with you here, and let's do this then. Today's impossible question. As always, we're going to give you some clues shortly. We'll give the answer before 11 o'clock today. If you want to have a go at today's impossible question, you can email me, j.adkins@blackcountryradio.co.uk. Make sure you get your answers to me before 11 o'clock. So then, Mr. and Mrs. Jones were young and active people. Their next-door neighbour, Mrs. Jackson, was a 93-year-old invalid. One day, they asked her into the house to do something that neither of them could do. There was no skill that she had that not one of them had themselves. So why did they need her help? Once again, Mr. and Mrs. Jones were young and active people. Their next-door neighbour, Mrs. Jackson, was a 93-year-old invalid. One day, they asked Mrs. Jackson into their house to do something that neither of them could do. There was no skill that she had that one of them did not have. So, why did they need her help? Any ideas? If you want to email me, j.adkins@blackcountryradio.co.uk. Get your answers to me before 11 o'clock. And we'll give the answer to today's impossible question at just before 11.

0: I absolutely love that song, The Lightning Seeds and Sugar Coated Iceberg. In the next hour, then, we're going to give you some tips and some hints. Some hints and some tips on today's impossible question. We'll give you some clues that may or may not help you, as well as today's triple play. It's to do with a girl band. That's all I am going to say. Yeah, something big that happened on this day. And also we got some news stories as well to come. Straight after me from 11 o'clock this morning, it is the Black Country Extra, creative community arts and culture, a good mishmash of stuff. 12 o'clock today, Heather's Love Hour with Heather. If you're feeling a bit of a romance for a Monday afternoon, Heather will be here from 12. 1 o'clock today, the Extra Tranklements with Mr. Billy Spakeman. And then from 2 o'clock this afternoon, David Nock will be here with Outside the Box, some of the shows that are coming up today here on Black Country Extra. 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
2: From the Sky News Centre at 10, three people have died after getting into difficulty in the sea yesterday. A man and a woman drowned at Fistral Beach in Newquay in Cornwall last night. Two men were pulled from the water in West Wittering in Sussex yesterday afternoon. One died at the scene while the other was taken to hospital. Officials in Bordeaux say a total evacuation is not scheduled at the moment as a wildfire approaches. These people sheltering in an exhibition hall in the French city are frustrated.
3: The police arrived and told us we had to go with them. They bought us to stay here for a few days. We don't know how long.
4: Yes, we're worried because the fire isn't stopping. People tell us one thing and then another. We don't know. There's no information. So we're waiting. What else can we do?
2: Fires are also burning out of control in Spain, mainly around Madrid and Valencia. Andy Burnham's warned the NHS will collapse if social care is not reformed. The Prime Minister says he plans to bring substantial change to the system. Kemi Badenoch says Mr. Burnham must not raise taxes further or borrow more to pay for his plans. Yesterday, former Health Secretary Wes Streeting admitted it wasn't enough of a priority under Sir Keir Starmer.
5: My frustration was I couldn't get social care high up enough on the government's overall agenda. That's a problem because there are two big fundamental questions we need to address. One is, what is it we think social care should do? And secondly, how should it be funded?
2: The Prime Minister says the UK's support for Ukraine is unwavering. He'll meet with President Zelensky later. A five-day sentencing hearing begins today for fraudulent funeral director Robert Bush. In April, the 47-year-old pleaded guilty to 67 charges, including the prevention of lawful burials. And Luke Littler has announced he's taking part in a Netflix show in which amateur players will try to beat him at darts. If they do, they will win £501,000. That's the latest. I'm Victoria Lawrence.

go then. Time for today's water cooler question, water dispenser question. If you're around the water dispenser with your co-workers, your colleagues, your friends, here is today's water cooler question. If you know the answer, it's your little moment to shine. See how you do today. One in five people find this sound annoying, while others find it soothing. What could it be? One in five people find this sound annoying. Others find it soothing. But what is it? Any ideas? Have a guess. Got yourself about 20 seconds to work it out. One in five people, so not a lot of people. One in five find this sound annoying, while others find it soothing. I'm definitely in one of the soothing ones. Any ideas? Here we go then. So one in five people find this sound annoying, while others find it soothing. What is it? The answer is wind chimes. Yeah, wind chimes. There you go. Are you one of those people? Are you one of the one in five that find wind chimes really annoying? Or do you find it good? There you go. That is today's water cooler question. We'll do another one for you on next week's show.

That's proper good, isn't it? Proper good. Jalen Nagonda and Burning Temptation always amaze me when I see artists with names that you just go, what? And you hear other presenters on radio stations try and pronounce the name and you go, Jalen Nagonda, great name, and Burning Temptation. And before that then, Snappiness by BBG. Great track. I haven't heard that for ages. I love it when we have a mid-morning rave. Proper mid-morning rave. Jay Adkins, hello. How are you doing? Hopefully you're all right. It's Monday. I know, Monday, another week. You've got me all the way through till 11 o'clock today. That may be good, may be bad. Hopefully it's the first, not the latter. Right then, we're going to do some George Michael. This is Spinning the Wheel. And then we're going to talk about ice. Prolonging pain. We'll do that in a moment. Black Country. This is Black Country Extra.

Isn't science wonderful? Isn't it wonderful? So, if you are a sports person, if you play a sport, what's the first thing that your teammates tell you when you have a sport injury? What is it? Yeah, put some ice on it. Put a nice cold compress on it. Put some ice on it. Cool it down. Put some ice on it. A new study suggests that using ice for an injury make the pain last twice as long. McGill University researchers found that mice treated with ice after injuries stayed in pain much longer. How do they know? More than mice given room temperature treatment. The reason behind this, scientists believe that ice may disrupt immune cells that help the body switch off pain once the healing begins. And then when you're... obviously, cells are restored. Recovery improved. The findings echo earlier research showing that anti-inflammatory drugs like ibuprofen may also prolong pain, and experts stress that mice are not humans. The study raises questions about the decades-old ice it approach to strains and sprains. There you go. Athletic trainers everywhere have just dropped their ice buckets in shock. And ibuprofen prolongs pain too. Think about it, on a Sunday, after a busy Saturday, that explains why you are in pain much, much longer. Not anything else, just the ibuprofen. There you go. So don't use ice. It helps the pain, it makes it last longer.

It's Black Country Extra, Rolling Stones, and Start Me Up Monday morning. Jay Atkins, were you doing the Mick Jagger dance? recently got to number one with their 15th album called Foreign Tongues. If you ever heard it, heard certain tracks from the album, it sounds amazing. Rolling Stones on fine form. I know our Paul from Black Country Radio Breakfast Show loved the last Rolling Stones track. I'm gushing about it every time he played it. I heard it loads. I wonder if he's got the album. I don't know. I haven't seen him for ages. I'll have to ask him when I see him next time. Rolling Stones then, Start Me Up. And before that then, Ed Sheeran. Or as Elton John says, Ed Sheeran. And Martin Garrix and Repeated from Black Country Extra. Right, let's do some Tom Watts. Heartache or Heart Attack and Vine, the LP version. And then we're going to talk about Google's emails, emojis. We'll do that in a moment. This is Black Country Extra.

It is Jay Atkins with you, and let's talk tech. Let's talk tech. Gmail. Google Gmail has expanded a feature that allows users to react to emails with emojis, bringing a long-used style of communication common in texting and messaging apps into email conversations. This was first rolled out to selected users in 2023. And the feature became available globally earlier on this year. The idea is to make the email communication faster and more expressive by allowing users to acknowledge messages with simple reactions such as thumbs up or hearts or laughter emojis instead of unnecessary reply emails. The supporters say the feature adds emotional nuance and confirmation to often missing in digital communication. Also reducing lengthy email threads. The reactions work smoothest on the dedicated Gmail app, although they will work across email platforms as well. Google believes the feature can modernize email interactions in much the same way that emojis transform texting and workplace messaging as well. Services like Slack and WhatsApp. Google search has changed dramatically in recent years, with the AI summary ads and also extra features now taking up a big chunk of the results page. If you look for the old Google layouts on a website called udm14.com, it offers an alternative experience. So if you've done it, if you've tried it, hopefully it's helped you out. Why not use the emojis and send me an email? Yes, you can do that. My email is j.adkins@blackcountryradio.uk. Add the emojis and let's see what they look like.

Tom Jones. She's a lady. And the lady is mine. It's Black Country Extra. We do some clues, some teasers for today's impossible question, which we gave in the first hour. If you didn't hear the first hour of the show, it's going to mean nothing to you. Nothing. You can download our app, though. You can listen again for the next 7 days, and then the clues will make sense. I don't know. Right then. Hopefully this will help. Did Mrs. Jackson perform any physical action for the Joneses? Yes. Was it something that they couldn't do? Sorry, was it something that they could do or learn to do for themselves? No. And would Mrs. Jackson have been able to perform the same service for some other couple? Yes. Hopefully that's helped. I don't know. Has it helped? I don't know. We're going to play some David Bowie. Let's dance, and then we'll do today's

Huey Lewis and his news. And Hip to Be Square from Black Country Extra. Before that, then David Bowie and Let's Dance. We're going to play some Sinead O'Connor now for you to take us up to our triple play for something that happened on this day, the 27th of July in musical history. What could it be? We'll tell you in a moment. Love this record. Sinead O'Connor, this is Mandinka.

You don't hear it a lot, do you? It's an amazing track. Sinead O'Connor and Mandinka from Black Country Extra. Right, today is Triple Play. On this day in 1996, girl power was in full force when the Spice Girls' debut single, Wannabe, got to number one in the UK. It's a high-energy track. You know it. Got to 7 weeks at the top of the UK pop charts. Top on the charts in 22 countries, shifting more than 6 million copies worldwide. It had the distinction of being the best-selling single by a female group. Wannabe later bagged an Ivor Novello Award for the Best British Written Single and was named Best Single at the Brits. Shall we do it then?

0: Yeah, hold tight. Hold tight. Hey, then, Spice Girls. Today's triple play. We played you Spice Up Your Life. We played you Stop. And we played you Wannabe to start off with, celebrating their number one on this day in July 27th, 1996. Girl power was in full force. And we'll do another one for you on next week's show. Right, let's give the answer to today's impossible question. So the question was, Mr. and Mrs. Jones were young and active people. Their next door neighbor, Mrs. Jackson. Ooh, I am for real. She was a 93-year-old invalid. One day they asked her into their house to do something that neither of them could do. There was no skill that she had that not one of them did not have. So why did they need her help? And the answer was, old Mrs. Jackson acted as a witness to a document that both the Joneses had signed. As simple as that. A document. There you go then. Today's impossible question done and dusted. It is Black Country Extra. Stand by. On the way next, we're going to be playing you a mishmash of shows. 12 o'clock today, Heather's Love Hour. 1 o'clock today, the Extra Tranquilments. And then 2 o'clock this afternoon, David Knock, Outside the Box. And I will speak to you in 7 days. Enjoy the rest of your Monday.
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2: From the Sky News Centre at 11, wildlife presenter and comedian Bill Oddie has died at the age of 85. Amanti Falkenstein has more.
3: The TV star became well known in the 1970s as part of comic trio The Goodies. He went on to present wildlife programmes for the BBC and was passionate about birdwatching. His agent and friend has paid tribute to the intelligence and wit of Britain's best-loved birder. David Foster says it was never fame that Oddie valued, instead protesting, lobbying and campaigning to protect the environment. He passed away on Saturday.
2: Three people have died after getting into trouble in the water at two UK seaside resorts. One man died yesterday afternoon in West Wittering in Sussex, while a man and woman drowned on Fistral Beach in Newquay last night. Officials in France say wildfires are just 7 miles away from the south of Bordeaux. Thousands of residents and holidaymakers have already been evacuated from a suburb just outside the city. Spain is also battling fires. Liberal Democrats leader Ed Davies pledged to do whatever he can to find consensus on social care. It's after Andy Burnham warned that without reform on the issue, the NHS will collapse. The new Prime Minister says he wants to bring in substantial change, but Shadow Secretary for Health and Social Care Stuart Andrews says he needs to be realistic.
4: We can't just solve this by whacking up taxes or borrowing more money, because that really doesn't address the issue. It puts more of a burden on taxpayers who are already struggling.
2: Victims have gathered outside Hull Crown Court as a funeral director who prevented burials faces jail. 48-year-old Robert Bush, who's been described as a monster, has pleaded guilty to 67 offences. And Andy Burnham says he won't be bringing his pet dog to Downing Street because he wouldn't get on with Larry the cat. The Prime Minister says Axel will remain in the north instead. That's the latest. I'm Victoria Lawrence.

That is beautiful. You know what I heard? I hear two girls over here singing in harmony. That's all right, honey. This is a free country. Live like you want to live, baby. Yeah. Ain't nobody gonna knock it, darling. Mm-mm. Yeah, freedom. Yes, sir. There's one guy right over here singing mine, too. That's all right, brother. Yes, sir. You got a right, baby. Ain't nobody gonna bother you. Yeah. Once I was climbing the garden wall, I slipped and had a terrible fall. I fell so hard.

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1: From the Sky News Centre at midday, the wildlife presenter Bill Oddie has died aged 85. He found fame in the 70s as part of the surreal comedy show The Goodies. His second career of presenting nature programmes like Springwatch allowed him to focus on his passion for birdwatching and conservation. He spoke to us about a comeback for native red squirrels back in 2018.
2: It's a survivor and it is cleverer, and it's quite possible that the red squirrels are, in a weird sort of way, a bit of a throwback, you know, because they used to be common in Britain, but a very, very long time ago. And what would you do now? Go out and shoot all the grey squirrels? I don't think so.
1: Fire clouds are spreading over Bordeaux as a wildfire rages towards the French city. More than 360,000 people have been forced to evacuate their homes across France and Spain. The French Fire Service says the biggest blaze could last for several months. This official, who's been translated into English, says they're doing all they can to manage the flames.
3: It has reduced in intensity given the current meteorological conditions and the significant deployment on the ground and in the skies. It is an opportunity for us to be able to control this.
1: A man and woman have died after being pulled from the water at a beach in Cornwall yesterday evening. Elsewhere, a man drowned after getting into difficulty in the sea in Sussex. A five-day sentencing hearing is underway for fraudulent funeral director Robert Bush. In April, the 47-year-old pleaded guilty to 67 charges. Tory leader Kemi Badenoch's written to Andy Burnham calling on him not to raise taxes or borrow more money to pay for social care reforms. The PM's expected to lay out plans this week on how he intends to fix the system. And a letter written by a second-class passenger on the Titanic has sold for £60,000 at auction. Henry Price Hodges describes to a friend the fine weather and the good atmosphere on the ship. That's the latest. I'm Victoria Lawrence.

It's 12 noon and you're listening to Heather's Love Hour on Black Country Extra. I'm going to take you through to 1 o'clock listening to some 70s, 80s and 90s love songs and dedications. So I'm going to start with Bonnie Tyler this week, only because unfortunately the legend that was Bonnie has passed away recently, and I just want to kick off the show with a bit of Bonnie Tyler and Total Eclipse of the Heart.

got to share with you all something that I found out the other day, which made me a little bit happy. So you all know that the Love Hour was born the 13th of July, 12 noon, and it shares a birthday with Live Aid that was also broadcast the 13th of July, 12 noon. What are the odds? And here's a bit of Phil Collins, Against All Odds.

I was talking to a lovely lady the other day called Claire about the Love Hour, and she's come to me with a lovely song for her and her husband that's special to her. I'm really sorry, Claire, but I didn't get your husband's name. But Claire, this one's for you and your husband, and it's she, Elvis Costello.

Welcome back, and you're listening to Heather's Love Hour on Black Country Extra. Now, this next dedication is to a dear friend, Ruth Trethaway. I think a lot of us out there are going to relate to this one. It's The Winner Takes It All and ABBA. Ruth, I'll see you soon.

Up next is our first ever Facebook Love Hour request. It's from Jo Docast and she wants Always On My Mind, Pet Shop Boys. This was always on my mixtape back in the day.

0: Hello everyone, and you're listening to Heather's Love Hour on Black Country Extra. And I'm with Ian, my amazing producer. How are you, Ian?
1: Hi Heather, I'm good, thanks, you?
0: Yeah, not too bad, thanks. I think we'll have a little bit of aha in a minute.
1: Oh, why not?
0: Yes, well, I've got a bit of a confession about aha. Yes, I had a massive crush back in the late 80s, 90s on Morton Harkett, the lead singer.
1: Who didn't?
0: I know. And I had a couple of posters out, you know, the usual Smash Hits magazine.
1: Smash Hits.
0: Top of the Pops, you know, magazines.
1: It was a better time.
0: It was. And I know, and I actually wanted to marry him. And in fact, nothing's changed since 1989. I still want to marry him.
1: Well, if you're listening, Morton,
0: yes,
1: get in touch.
0: Call me. So anyway, you know what? I think I'm going to get me some new posters. I'm going to put them up and I'm going to manifest him. But should we just stick the song on instead?
1: Let's go for it.
0: That's the closest I'm going to get. The sun always shines on TV.

Welcome back to Heather's Love Hour on Black Country Extra. If you'd like to be a guest on the show, contact me on Heather's Love Hour page. I'd love to hear from you. Now, this dedication is for Tony and Julie. This song was their first dance in 1984, and it's Phil Oakley, Electric Dreams.

got a request for Nicola and Dale Turner, and they met at the Grange back in the day. And this song's for them. Nicola and Dale, do you remember the first time? And Pulp.

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1: From the Sky News Centre at 1, gasps have been heard in court over details of a horror scene at a funeral home. 48-year-old Robert Bush faces sentencing for 67 offences, including 30 of withholding burial. Dead bodies were found uncovered and decaying at the premises he ran in Hull. He's also admitted giving families the wrong ashes. Bush had a message for them outside court.
2: Are you sorry for what you've done to these families?
3: Do you have any remorse, Mr. Bush?
2: Are you sorry, Mr. Bush?
3: Why do people get the wrong ashes? I'm sorry, yes.
1: Tributes are being paid to the conservationist, comedian and presenter Bill Oddie. The former Springwatch frontman died on Saturday at the age of 85. A one-year-old boy is in hospital with life-threatening injuries after reportedly falling from a window in Kent. It happened yesterday. The child is understood to have fallen from a flat above a shop. Firefighters in France and Spain have 2 days to battle wildfires before a heatwave kicks in. Spain's dealing with the biggest fire in the country's history. Meanwhile, French President Emmanuel Macron's been in crisis talks as a blaze races towards the city of Bordeaux. Dr. Theodore Keeping is a wildfire scientist at Imperial College London. He explains why we're seeing more of them these days.
4: The rapid onset of drought means that we're in these really dry conditions now. We've got this extremely flammable landscape across Western Europe, and these fires are spreading much, much faster, where the updraft kind of forms its own weather and that wind propels the fire onwards.
1: Heat health alerts for much of England have been upgraded to amber as the fourth heatwave of the year approaches. The UK Health Security Agency warns rising temperatures could pose a risk, especially to vulnerable groups. And Luke Littler's announced he's taking part in a Netflix show in which amateur players will try to beat him at darts. And if they do, they'll win £501,000. That's the latest. I'm Victoria Lawrence.

0: Here we are on Extra, and we're on Tranclements, and we've got some Tranclements today for you. I can tell you that about now. And this has come, I suppose the lead for this has come from our roving reporter, Norman Bartlam, who's been at the World Cup for us, sending reports back, and told me about a chap called Keith Blackburn and said, you need to get him on and talk about it. His story is really interesting. And we've been talking off air, and really, it's sort of a story about his dad as well. So welcome, Keith, to the studios.
1: Thank you.
0: And we'll get straight into it. So first of all, tell us about your dad, your connection with Norman, and then we'll get on to the artwork that I've had a look at, which is just phenomenal. So tell us about your dad and that connection with Norman.
1: Okay, yeah. Well, first of all, I should say my dad was a very proud Scouser. And the family from Liverpool, but he moved here to the West Midlands, to the West Bromwich area, to become the West Bromwich district man for what was the old Birmingham Evening Dispatch. He moved here in 1954, and we joined him in 1955. And West Bromwich and the Black Country was his area, and he became, obviously, because of the newspapers, became very, very well known in the area, and he was very, very happy here. He found the people to be very welcoming, even though he steadfastly retained his Scouse identity. Initially he was reporting news and sport, but eventually it became, because of his involvement with the Sandwell Mail, it became almost entirely devoted to sport, and he took a particular delight in dealing with local sport.
0: Mm-hmm. And then your background is an art background. Mm-hmm. So tell us about that journey. You got into the art world, and then we'll talk about your illustrations and the link with the baggies.
1: Okay. I started off, art was the only thing I was ever any good at school. And leaving school, I went to Bourneville Art College. I was there for 2 years. And from there on to Swansea Art College, and that was for another 3 years. And I taught art for, I think it was about 18 years, ended up as head of department in a couple of schools in North London. But prior to that, I did also teach at George Salter High School, Claypit Lane, West Bromwich.
0: I was there
1: for a couple of years.
0: Yeah, yeah. Yeah.
1: And leaving teaching, I started a decorating business specialising in what's called faux paint finishes, trompe l'oeil, which is trick of the eye, murals, painted marble, and painted wood grain, and a variation on decoration.
0: So was the mural direction influenced by the stuff that you did at college? You know, from the, I suppose, Rivera, Diego Rivera, and all of the mural artists of that area.
1: Diego Rivera, yeah. The partner of Frida Kahlo.
0: Frida Kahlo, yeah,
1: yeah. Yeah, oh no, love all his stuff, and I love the social conscience side of Diego Rivera's work, yeah. But yeah, I loved all that. I had done a little bit of mural stuff. I'd done some at the old Throssells Club, the Woodman Car Park Throssells Club. And sadly, don't have any photographs of that.
0: So we were going to say, yeah, we said off air, didn't we? If anybody occupied the Throssells Club, what would be the period?
1: I did that in, it was either 67 or 68, I think, possibly 67, I think it was when I did that.
0: And then how long until it closed or
1: that I don't know.
0: No,
1: But and that was the original Throssells Club, I think.
0: Yeah, yeah. And what was the mural compromise on? Pictures of Albion players or?
1: Well, it was. There was one, I did it with a colleague, an old friend of mine from college. And one of them, the larger of the murals, a big panel, was of Jeff Astle scoring against Liverpool.
0: Oh, right.
1: And One of the reasons I haven't got any photos of this is because we couldn't, at the time, we couldn't get the money together to buy a decent camera.
0: Cameras, yeah.
1: So, but in order for accuracy, for this very large scale mural, we were allowed to go onto the pitch in the Hawthorns, and I scored about 200 goals in that. Because I had to get the ball into the same bit of the net whilst my pal Malcolm was drawing it as the ball was hitting the net. Yeah,
0: he could have done with you some of the penalties at the World Cup then, couldn't it?
1: so I think there was quite a few went astray, but I do have the distinction of being a considerable goal scorer on the Hawthorns, and it was quite ironical as well because the. After we finished this, the game, the next home game that the Albion had was against Liverpool, and in those days the supporters freely mixed before the game, and so apparently a lot of Liverpool supporters went into the Throstles Club, and they saw this. This mural of Tommy Robinson, that's a slip, isn't it? Tommy Lawrence being beaten by Astle and the ball going into the corner of the net, which that was my contribution to it, to that particular part of the mural. But I did the sort of the frieze above the bar. It was a great long thing. That's all I really remember.
0: Blimey. So we're going to say if there's anybody out there that frequented the Throstles Club in those years after 67 and has got any images, if you get in touch with me, billy.spakeman@blackcountryradio.co.uk, I can get in touch with Keith and somehow we can get those pictures, because that's one thing that you regret, that you never had any images on them. There's got to be somebody that maybe indirectly has got a picture in the background of it, isn't there? Mm. Not necessarily of the mural itself, but there's got to be somebody out there. It's bound to be somebody. I'm surprised Norman ain't got one. He's got a picture of everything.
1: I think he did put out an appeal on my behalf, but it was a great place to do the work in as well. There were so many characters there, including the steward and the barmaids. So it was a great place. I really enjoyed working there. Yeah.
0: And then also there was the link with Stan Jones's cafe. It was another old Albion player who I'm pretty sure Norman's had in on his Throstle show.
1: I think he has.
0: He was so interesting. Yeah, I mean, the contrast between the players now and, you know, Stan saying, well, I used to go on the bus or walk, or I had a second job for ages because the money weren't very good. It's just incredible, isn't it, how far it's come?
1: Yes. I mean, I can tell you a story which illustrates that. If you're interested in that. Bobby Robson, when he signed for the Albion, he was playing in Fulham, and he kept his family home in Fulham, or rather, he kept his home in London. So after the games, he would travel back to London, and my father used to give him a lift to New Street. So I used to sit in the car with Bobby Robson.
0: Really?
1: Yeah, it was great, yeah.
0: Oh, blimey.
1: You know, that again is a good indication of how the world has changed, football world's changed.
0: And I suppose now, do you sort of reflect on that time thinking, blimey, at the time it was like, oh, there's a bloke in the back. Now it's like, I was actually in the same car as Bobby Robson. Do you reflect on some of those experiences you've had?
1: And I do, yeah.
0: They're more profound now than they were.
1: Yeah. It wasn't just the players who he gave lifts to. Sitting in the back of his Ford Pop in those days, it was the old Ford Pop cars. Another guy who he knew very well and he was very friendly with was a referee called Ken Aston, who was a headmaster. So in those days, you know, they weren't professional referees. And Ken Aston also lived in London. I think he lived in Ilford, something like that. But Ken Aston was the referee at that very infamous World Cup game in 62, the Battle of Santiago, which was probably the most violent football, certainly the most violent international football match you could possibly imagine. I think it was remember right, it was Chile, Italy, I think, something like that. It was, and so yeah, got to meet all sorts of interesting people.
0: Blimey, we'll play. You've picked the music, which is great, and it's great actually because this month is the Brummagem and West Side Jazz Festival. So Jim Simpson, who was the original manager of Black Sabbath, who runs Henry's Blues Bar in Birmingham and organises the Jazz Festival, has got something like 290 events, most of them free, right across Brummagem and the Black Country. And we'll be at 1,000 Trades, actually, on the 24th, putting an event on under the Jazz Festival. So we're going to kick off with one of the classics, Duke Ellington, and this is Don't Mean a Thing.

0: There are an extra tranquilments, and we're talking, well, football in a way, the art side of it. Tell us about it really interests me, the process of doing a mural. So what would be the actual process and the deciding on content? How would that work?
1: Right. Some of them have been so different. Content's important. Nowadays as well, we've got access to so much in the way of visual records. We've got photographs that we didn't have in those days. So right up to date now, I have the facility, as most other people do, of actually putting stuff together on a computer screen first before we then go on to doing a bit. But in those days, it was much more hard work. There was much more reference needed. And I think probably I would have been looking back at some of the very famous mural artists. But in those days, murals really wasn't the main part of my work. It was illustration.
0: Mm.
1: For the football programs and for the
0: you said off air that you got involved with the Albion and doing a lot of their program illustrations. So yeah. and some of those are now framed, as you've brought in, which are lovely. So what was that process and how did you get into that, really?
1: I think probably after the I suppose the relative success of doing the stuff in the supporters club, in the Throttles club, I was asked then to do a series of player portraits for a feature that I think was known as the Albion sketchbook in the programmes in the Albion News, and it had to be compatible and sort of fit in with what had been a fairly radical change of design of the programme from. And the Albion were in fact at the forefront, I think, of really changing the way football programmes looked, and those early editions of the Albion News were quite significant. And in those days as well, my father used to do the section about the away teams.
0: Mm.
1: So I was asked to do those, and then the work for the newspapers carried on, for various ones for the Argus and for the Mail.
0: Did you work in a single medium, or did you depend on what you were, you know, who you were doing and what the commission was in a way?
1: They tended to be almost all ink drawings, with the occasional bit of watercolour, but it was, by and large, it was black and white stuff.
0: Mm-hmm. And in terms of the ones that you've bought in, were they stuff that you've picked out for a particular reason? Or, I mean, we've got Assel in there, we've got Ata Hartford in there. So were they just random selections? Or?
1: Well, it was something I've been thinking about doing for quite a long time. And being back now in the West Midlands, not quite in the Black Country because we now live in Shrewsbury, but been down in London for about 50 odd years, I thought, yeah, I'm coming back to the roots in a way. Mm. And I had an exhibition in Shrewsbury which was covering bits and pieces of my work, covering now, I hate to think of, about 60 years now.
0: Mm.
1: And the football programmes, well, yeah, I thought it'd be a good idea to make a selection of them, put them together as a sort of a montage print, and together with some of the players' autographs as well, do that and do it as a limited edition and see where we go from there. So I've done the one for the from the programmes from 72. And I've also done from the a special edition of the Argos. I did a drawing of the FA Cup semi-final when the Albion played Ipswich. I was there at that game, Highbury, 1978. Unfortunately, to see them lose. The picture of the two great centre forwards at the time, Regis and Mariner.
0: Mm. So did you have sit-ins, or is it all done by photographs? Or did you have almost like conversations to get to know the person?
1: Fortunately, with the Albion players, because I'd got to meet most of them, I think, in that series that I've put out now, I knew their faces pretty well, but still had to work from photographs as well. Mm. And they always provided me with very good quality press standard photos for that.
0: Has it changed your you're saying on about technology? Has it changed the methodology that you use now, in terms of from where you start to when you end, in a drastic way or not?
1: In terms of the illustration?
0: Yeah, yeah.
1: Well, now I will admit that I use a lot of my computerized software and take advantage of that. It's something we obviously didn't have years ago, but having to do things in the way that we did, and the way that I was taught at art college has proved to be invaluable, because in my painting now, I will still go back to using ways of working and techniques that were what you would regard, I suppose, as the standard ways of painting. But also, having worked in the field of doing the decorative paint finishes, that takes me back to the way that they were working in the 1850s.
0: Mm.
1: So you, what I enjoy doing, I think, is using many of the older techniques, but taking advantage of new materials, particularly. I work an awful lot in acrylics.
0: Which would have been what, oils, or, well, outside it wouldn't have been oils. If it was a mural, you'd have had to go through a totally different process, wouldn't you, really?
1: You would. I mean, fortunately, in my working lifetime, acrylics and those type of paints, although they've been refined enormously and developed, they were available then.
0: Do you do any artwork as a sideline to, you know, purely as a relaxing type of thing, rather than doing stuff to order or to do stuff on a project basis?
1: I try to mix that up.
0: Oh, do you?
1: Yeah. It's nice if people come to you and they say what they want to commission, but I'll just keep drawing and drawing and drawing.
0: And presumably you've been a Baggy supporter most of your life, so did that come from your dad, or was it... Because Norman brings people in and they were like, well, I was a Wolves supporter and then I couldn't go one day and my neighbour took me to the Baggies and now I've been a Baggy supporter. It happens in weird ways, doesn't it?
1: I think because of the nature of my dad's work, football was the thing. Then it was cricket. Virtually no other sports involved at all. And because of Dad's association with the Albion, it was that close. You know, I think that was very natural. It was going to work out. I think he really would have wanted me to become a Liverpool supporter, because that's
0: really
1: where he was brought up, on the terraces of Anfield. Yeah.
0: Yeah.
1: No, I think he was happy enough with being the Albion.
0: Yeah.
1: And
0: you said earlier on you were involved in the, because Norman's just brought out, well, volume one, he says, of the Sports Argus.
1: Yeah, yeah.
0: So what was your involvement in that?
1: Well, he features my father a lot in it, and he came down to our house in London, and I spent a day chatting to him and taking photographs and everything. And yeah, he's used one or two of the things I told him about, and I think his book is an amazing effort.
0: I mean, to collate all that much information,
1: yeah.
0: And he says it's volume one, so he must have a backlog.
1: He's already got more stuff lined up. Well, it was such a significant part of people's lives, isn't it? The Saturday afternoon ritual during the football season.
0: Well, yeah, you could sort of set your clock to the kick-off time and what time you've got to wait for the Argus to arrive at the paper shop afterwards.
1: Yeah, yeah.
0: And again, you think back, and in an age of very little technology, it's amazing how it's all come together in a way, isn't it?
1: Yes, yeah. It is, you know, but I suppose it's almost inevitable that newspapers like the Argos, you know, they came to an end, you know, because of the way technology's taken over, you know, and it was for most of us, that was our big information, our football information of the day. I saw it from the press box, you know, the way that these people worked, and the copy takers were amazing. And I used to do copy running, not for the Mail or the Argus, but for a news agency called Caters. And at the Hawthorns, it was they had telephones there in their own boxes down beneath the press box. But sometimes you had to do it right in the open stand, and it was awful. Every 15 minutes, run of the play. Yeah. It was.
0: Bob, sometimes when he comes in, says you get to some grounds and there was no press box, so you'd have to go and find the nearest house that had got a phone, so yeah, and ask him if you could use. He just doesn't bear thinking about it, does he?
1: Yeah. And some press boxes. That's Bob Downing.
0: Bob Downing, yeah.
1: You know, knew my father very well.
0: Yeah.
1: Helped him out, you know. Bob, you know, encouraged Bob a lot when he was starting off. Yeah.
0: Yeah, he's got some stories.
1: Yeah. No, he's right there, and I think Dad must have covered virtually every ground in the country, up and down. You know, always travelling.
0: Yeah. Amazing. Should we play another track? This is Count Basie, and this is a track that's in Jim Simpson's library. It's by Lambert, Hendrix, and Ross. And it's Going to Chicago Blues.

0: Probably one of the greatest jazz vocalist, Ella Fitzgerald, every time we say goodbye. We've got all jazz records in, so, I mean, it's going off kilter a bit, but where's the jazz come from? Where's the journey into jazz and why you like jazz?
1: I don't know how it started, but I got quite involved with the local, what was going on in the world of jazz in Birmingham. More to the traditional jazz side of things, and I was very friendly with as a teenager growing up with somebody who is now very very important to the what goes on in jazz in Shrewsbury in Shropshire, a fellow called Stuart Spires, who was a much better clarinet and saxophone player than I ever was. And yeah, he and I used to do a bit of playing together, and we used to go to the Midlands Arts Centre at Cannon Hill Park. And yeah, the jazz, there was a lot of jazz going on in Birmingham.
0: Yeah, because there was the big one up in Bearwood, wasn't there? Andy Hamilton's, was it?
1: Andy Hamilton.
0: Yeah, I mean, that was there for years and years and years. Yeah, I don't know what it is now. It did, after he died, it stayed as a jazz club, but it's changed to something else now.
1: No, it's so long ago.
0: Yeah.
1: So I effectively left Birmingham in the early 70s, you know, so I'm all right up until that point. There was the Midlands Arts Centre, but people like Ellington, Basie, I first saw Duke Ellington in 1964 at the Odeon.
0: Odeon, New Street.
1: That was a wonderful venue for visiting American bands.
0: Yeah.
1: Saw other bands there. That was the, what was the, became known as the Artie Shaw Orchestra, although Artie Shaw was no longer playing with them. But also Birmingham Town Hall, Count Basie.
0: Yeah.
1: Saw them a couple of times there, and some of the other great Americans like Coleman Hawkins and people like that. Yeah. Birmingham Town Hall. Yeah, it was a great.
0: I mean, the music scene then was incredible, wasn't it? Really. I mean, I remember it's a different type of thing, but I remember seeing the Floyd doing Dark Side of the Moon at the Odeon in Brummagem.
1: Yeah, yeah, yeah.
0: And it was the first time they had quadraphonic sound, and you just sat there and thought, what's going on here?
1: Yeah.
0: But, you know, and it's still a cinema. You know, luckily, it's still a cinema, it's still being used.
1: But for so many people, you know, so many different memories for that. It was good. And it was, when I come back to Birmingham now, and it's virtually unrecognisable, but it still gives me, I can still look at the Odeon and think, yeah, that was, you know, part of your
0: memories,
1: very, very important,
0: Yeah.
1: And there were old jazz clubs like the Salutation, which was just down from Snow Hill and places like that. They were great.
0: Yeah, and you'd always get, I mean, I can remember always Sunday nights at the Strathallan on Agley Road was jazz night, wasn't it?
1: They had some big names there as well. Yeah, that was good, yeah.
0: Fantastic. Yeah. Your exhibition in Shrewsbury, so what was that, you know, what was that? How did you put it together and is it gonna go anywhere else?
1: Well, it's finished now.
0: Yeah.
1: And I'll probably be looking to do another one, but we've been in Shrewsbury for a couple of years now, and it was my first attempt to put on a show like that. So it was a little bit of a retrospective. And in fact, the oldest pieces that I put on were these with the prints for the Albion programme. And also I was able to show some of studies for the locality, Shrewsbury itself, and the wonderful landscape possibilities that you've got around Shrewsbury and then the Shropshire Hills, and I was able to put a mix of stuff together like that.
0: So from a technical point of view, you've got the footballers, or you've got portraits, and then you've got landscapes. Do you have to put yourself in a different mindset when you're doing one against the other, in terms of preparing and actually, you know, putting whatever it is to paper that you're doing it?
1: I think if you've got a time scale, that's that becomes the main part of the mindset. Probably, you know, you really have to discipline yourself to be doing it. now I'm at an age where I can be a bit more relaxed about things. The mindset in that sense is quite different. Again, it was very different when we were doing the decorating side of things. Again, that had to be very, very different to all the others. So I think there's an element of flexibility, as we say, involved in this. I'm fortunate that I've got my own studio at home, so that's quite nice. So I'm fairly relaxed about that now.
0: So would you, I mean, I asked a couple of people, Martin Harris, who's at the Art Yard in Cradley, who's a member of the RBSA, fantastic portrait artist. And I said to him, why haven't you ever gone on Portrait Artist of the Year, Landscape Artist of the Year? He said, the people who go on there have to totally reform the way that they practice because they've got 4 hours. He says, I couldn't paint this in 4 hours. This takes me months and months and months, and I wouldn't compromise the way that I painted.
1: No, exactly.
0: Just to get on the telly.
1: I couldn't do that.
0: No.
1: I'd just seize up, I think.
0: Yeah.
1: I just thought of another bit of my Birmingham art history, by the way.
0: Yeah.
1: I had a studio which directly overlooked the canal on Gas Street, and which leads me to another bit of Birmingham jazz history. Because as I looked down on that on the canal there, this was on the junction of Gas Street and Broad Street, was the opposite Lock Club.
0: Oh, the opposite Lock! Yeah, blimey, I've been in there a few times.
1: Yeah, that was right down there, and saw some great names there. The Maynard Ferguson Orchestra. Which was wonderful.
0: And then there was that other one. We used to go on a Saturday night. I think the building's still there. The Fiddle and Bone. Was it down Sheepcote Street? And it was there for ages, and until they built the apartments all the way around the canals, and then they closed it down because the people in the apartments complained about the noise coming from the Fiddle and Bone. I mean, they were just like iconic venues that people say, have you been to so-and-so? Yeah. Of course, Ronnie Scott's was on Broad Street for a bit.
1: For a while, wasn't it?
0: Yeah.
1: But there was another music venue now, I can remember. It wasn't a jazz one. It was dance. It was a disco, whatever. When I was at the... we used to go there when I was at Bourneville Art College. It was on Hill Street. It was called the Shoop Shoop.
0: The Shoop Shoop?
1: Yeah.
0: I remember the Lafayette.
1: Was it the Eagle on Hill Street?
0: I don't know. We didn't use it, because we're from this area, we didn't used to go very, very often, but you'd get to, obviously, the Rum Runner and places like that, bands are on. Then down to the Cedar Club, which I think was more Snow Hill way. If you wanted to not, you'd just go down Lafayette, which I think was in Hurst Street. But, you wouldn't know very well, because you'd have sort of your own social clubs, I suppose, over in the Black Country. So, I mean, it was very, very different. So I suppose, I mean, the culture in the places you've lived has been, totally different, really. London to here to Shrewsbury. Has that influenced your artwork at all?
1: I would hope so, but I don't know whether it... That's very difficult to say, I think, because I think you have to try and absorb so many different things that affect the. If you're trying to reflect the way you look at life in your work, I've only ever lived in cities, and what I really like about the most of the city areas or the town areas that I've lived in is being able to experience such a diversity of cultures, different people, I suppose that sort of thing is very important to me.
0: Have you had any favourite projects or commissions that you've really enjoyed above others? And you've got the And you got that really interesting story about Dion Dublin recently, and the link to Cyril Regis, which was really interesting, wasn't it?
1: That was very very touching as well. Got to meet Dion Dublin In fact, it was just before Coventry's last game of the season, playing Wrexham. It was when they were presented with their trophy and all the rest of it. And only it happened to get to meet him because my wife has an account with the Coventry Building Society.
0: Oh, right.
1: What a draw. And we knew he was going to be there as to greet the draw winners who were in the VIP lounge and all the rest of it. But my son, who lives in Glasgow, had heard Dion Dublin speaking on the radio just a couple of days before about how important, particularly Cyril Regis, had been to him. Kids from his background wanting to get somewhere in the world of football. And I thought maybe he'd like one of these prints, so I was able to give him a print. And he was genuinely really pleased to receive it. And it was a great little session with him. He spoke very eloquently when he greeted all the prize winners. And what a nice bloke.
0: Mm-hmm.
1: Yeah.
0: Mm-hmm. Did you ever do the 3 degrees together?
1: No, they were just a little bit after my time. There's a whole other story here, which I don't want to really want to go into, because I actually stopped going to the Albion in about 1980.
0: Yeah, yeah.
1: I know everything up to that point and after that, because that's just about that sort of
0: time, really. Yeah. It should have been an amazing... Yeah. You know, I mean, the one of Cyril Regis is fabulous, so it would have been great to capture the other two, I suppose.
1: I didn't get to meet Laurie Cunningham, although one of the schools I taught in London, he was a pupil there before my time, I have to say.
0: Yeah, yeah.
1: Would have loved to have met them, yeah, sure.
0: Yeah. And fabulous. We better play another record, running out of time. Oh, we're going to the blues now, and this is the wonderful Bessie Smith. Talking about the blues, if you want to listen to the blues show over on Black Country Radio, sister station, it's 11 p.m. on Thursday evening through till 1 o'clock with yours truly,

0: And we're on Tranquilman's Fascinating Hour, talking football and art and jazz. Keith, we've got about a minute, so do you want me to read it out? If I can read. Yeah, so if you want to find out more about Keith's work, it's Keith A. Blackburn, Paintings and Drawings, Fine Art Pieces, www.keith-blackburn.co.uk. The exhibition in Shrewsbury is finished, but hopefully, maybe we could get down the hub in Merrihill. You never know. It would be great, or even get some of the stuff, because Norman stuff's down there.
1: There is something else I could mention about these prints, if you're interested.
0: We've got about 30 seconds.
1: I'm donating. For each sale of these prints, there's a donation to the Albion Foundation.
0: Oh, fantastic. Which is a great, great foundation, which I think Norman's had somebody coming in to talk about that. Right, we're going out. He passed away recently, one of the towering strengths of the jazz world. This is Sonny Rollins, and it's St. Thomas.

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1: From the Sky News Centre at 2. Funeral director Robert Bush has apologised to families of his victims as he arrived at court for the start of a five-day sentencing hearing. He admitted 67 offences following a police raid in Hull. Jasmine Beverley found out 2 years after her baby's funeral she'd been given the wrong ashes.
2: I trusted him with the most important person in my life, one of my children, and he let me down. It's evil. That's all I could say. Evil.
1: Officials in France are describing a fire cloud hovering over the city of Bordeaux as wildfires rage before temperatures are forecast to climb. Almost 400,000 people have been evacuated there and in neighbouring Spain. Speaking via a translator, French Interior Minister Laurent Nunez described the conditions.
3: We have a never seen before fire, which has its own life, completely erratic, independent. It goes off in all sorts of directions, and that makes it very difficult to control. This fire created its own pyro cloud.
1: A man's been told he may never be released from prison after raping a 15-year-old girl in Edinburgh. 21-year-old Aaron Strachan abducted the teenager last May. Within the week, he also stabbed a man and attacked another with a hammer. Judge Michael O'Grady sentenced him.
4: The word predatory is perhaps overused in these courts, but it is an inescapable adjective when considering this truly bestial crime.
1: Downing Street says it's not true Andy Burnham's considering scrapping and replacing council tax and stamp duty in parts of the UK. There were reports the Prime Minister was actively looking at reforms. England's Luke Whitehouse has claimed gymnastics gold in the floor event at the Commonwealth Games. A score of 14.566 earned him the title in Glasgow. And wildlife presenter and comedian Bill Oddie has died aged 85. His agents paid tribute to his intelligence and wit. That's the latest. I'm Anna Bates.

at 2 late o'clock. The house quiet and resting.

0: I think we better tell him not to sing, though, on the
1: clips. Yeah, I think I was just thinking
0: not to sing on the clips. Anyway, welcome, Adrian. We've got Adrian Bailey with us, and we've got loads of 78s. We've got a wind-up record player. So tell us how this started, Adrian, because this is a bit weird.
2: Well, I've always been fascinated by old records because when you hear the crackly voice, it brings back what the times were like at that particular era. And because I love social history and I used to be an auctioneer, this interest combined all three of my interests. I used to run an auction. It was at a time when people were getting rid of their old shellac 78s, and I had loads put in the auction. If they didn't sell, I'd offer them a fiver for a box full, and I duly ended up with a loft full of old 78s.
1: They're heavy as well, aren't they?
2: They are very heavy. Anyway, I'd never played them, but then come the lockdown during COVID, I had to think of something to do, so I started playing them. And I realised I'd got some very old and very interesting records, and that there was a lot of history attached to them. So I started to research the life of some of the artists on them, and it's fascinating. And from that, I put together this little collection, which gives you a snapshot, not just to the music of the time, but the era and, if you like, the settings which produced it.
0: Yeah. And we're going to play some today. Well, we're going to attempt to play. We've had a trial, folks, so it should work. But and tell us about, I'm not going to call it, tell us about this record player, because it's just a bit, you know, you see him, don't you, on old adverts and stuff.
1: Well, you see him on things like Downton Abbey and that
0: Downton
1: sort of thing,
0: Abbey, yeah.
2: That's right, the horned gramophone. I have to confess, this is actually a reproduction, but it's quite an old reproduction of a 1920s gramophone. The 1920s gramophone fetched very high prices, and whereas I'd love to possess one, I'd be reluctant to hawk it round shows and so on. This one has the virtue of being a cheaper but perfectly usable replica of it, and it does the job.
0: Mm-hmm. So how does it work then? Because it's not mechanical, it's like manual, isn't it?
2: Yes.
0: Which is fascinating to me. It's almost like you wind up an elastic band and then let it unwind. Is that how it
2: works?
0: That,
2: I believe, is a very good description. I'm not
1: there
2: wrong.
1: You are. Really?
2: There is a spring in it, and you have a handle to wind up the spring, which and a lock to keep the spring tight. You release the lock and the spring unwinds, and it turns the turntable at a regulated speed, and you get the sound from the records. And of course, that particular era was all 78 revs per minute.
0: Yeah.
2: If anybody's listening who knows how to service such gramophones, I'd be very grateful if they get in touch with me, because I've got five or six and I'm worried about them losing their effectiveness.
1: There we go.
2: I haven't a clue how to
1: Billy.Spakeman at blackcountryradio.co.uk. Adrian needs you.
0: I would imagine. Well, you ought to take it to, what's that programme on telly? The Repair Shop or something, aren't you? Yeah. That'd be brilliant. But I mean, so the dynamics of it, does it keep the time all the way through till the end, or does it slow down like an elastic band?
2: It depends. If I haven't wound it up enough towards the end, it begins to slow down and sounds like a cat dying, quite frankly.
1: Pitch will drop and everything, won't it?
2: I think I've got it pretty well right, but do forgive me if I haven't hastily put the brake on it.
0: So the actual machine, the actual record player, where did you get that from?
2: I bought it in an auction.
0: Oh, you bought it in an auction. Do you find they come up quite often?
2: No.
0: No?
2: No.
0: Even this one from, this is the 50s, did you say?
2: I think it's probably about 50s, yes, yeah.
0: About the 1950s. Mm. Now, we're going to try and, well, we are going to play some of the records, if not all, you know, all of the actual record, but we're going to play them. And there's a story behind everyone, and there's like a label behind everyone.
2: That's right.
0: So tell us about the first one. We're sort of going chronologically, aren't we?
2: Yes.
0: So tell us about the first one, how you sort of come into your property. And what's the background to the artist and the song?
2: Yeah, this record is my oldest, 1908. It was the first generation of Shellac records which were produced before they were on tubes up to about 1901.
1: Where do they fit in the concept of a piano roll? Because they were kind of recorded, weren't they?
2: Yeah. Now you're getting very technical.
1: Well, I know, but...
2: I don't know. I've never collected them.
1: Oh, right, because they were sort of holes in a bit of paper, weren't
2: they? That's right, yes. Yeah, and they were play, yeah. I'm sure that there are loads of museum curators who are experts in this area who could answer that one, but I'm not one of them.
1: All right.
0: So what's the difference... And also, what's the difference between shellac... And the later vinyl?
2: The shellac is a different compound. It's made... I did read this up once, but it is a special compound that they use, which is heavier, very brittle, but was good for reproduction. Then they moved on to the sort of plastics era, if you like, and
1: they're very brittle, aren't they? If you drop them, they shatter.
2: Oh, yes. Yeah, I've managed to lose quite a few as a result of breaking them.
0: Does this warp like a vinyl? I mean, if you left it in the back of your car, would it warp?
2: Yes.
0: Oh, it would, same as a vinyl.
2: Because I've had that. I left them in my car and then found that they were warped.
0: When you took them out today, I thought, blimey, they're in the boot. It's a bit hot in here.
2: I keep them very carefully in a special box with a towel and so on to keep them protected.
0: So this record, the one we're going to play, is your oldest one of your collection?
2: Yes, I think so.
0: So what's the background to that?
2: The background to this, it is by Florrie Ford, a Edwardian musical artist, an Australian lady who came over in the late 19th century and was very popular during the Edwardian period. She continued to perform right up to her death in 1940, I think it was. In fact, she died of, I believe it was a heart attack, after giving a show in support of British troops during the Second World War. If you Google her name, there are one or two clips of her performances from the 1930s. She performed for a very long time, very popular, sort of classic Edwardian lady, a performer, a big busty lady with a wonderful sort of strong voice. And this particular record is amusing, but it also highlights a real social problem in the Edwardian period, because it's entitled "Does Anybody Want a Widow?" And it underlines the problem that any woman had if her husband died prematurely. She had no means of state support. It was very difficult for women to get jobs that were reputable. And so the most likely option was to find another husband. And this particular record brings out this particular problem, I think, quite amusingly. I do warn you, it is scratchy. But as I tell people, if you are nearly 120-year-old, as this record is, and you've had as many needles stuck into you as this record has, then you'd be a bit scratchy as well.
0: And just before we play it, you say you have to change the needle after every record.
2: That's right, yes. Yes, gramophone needles originally only played one record. Later on, before they switched to vinyl, they did produce needles that could play more. But it's quite difficult to get hold of them.
1: It's a bit of a niche market, that, isn't it?
2: It is a niche market. I'm always on the lookout for some. So again, if any of your listeners have got any, I'd be very interested.
0: So I couldn't go down the bank into a record shop beginning that's actually got one of your labels on here and say, have you got any of these needles for this gramophone? They wouldn't know what you're on about with.
1: Well, I don't think so.
2: I think if you, I shouldn't be disrespectful here, but I think if you looked at most young people serving in such shops, they would look at you as if you'd come from Mars.
1: I think you're right there. Mm-hmm.
0: So we're going to...
1: What's a record? They'd ask in the first place.
2: Yeah.
1: What's a record? And if you said vinyl, they might understand. Yeah. What's a 78?
0: Pardon? Yeah, they wouldn't know. Wouldn't know a 78. I mean, now the resurgence in vinyl.
1: Yeah, but 78.
0: But 78's no chance. So we're going to set it up. So hang fire, and then we're going to have our first record.

0: There we are, and we're back here with Adrian Bailey and this extraordinary piece of equipment that's brilliant, absolutely brilliant. So did when you COVID came and you thought, I've got all them records up there, what was the process? Did you chronologically catalogue them and then think, oh, I'm going to try and find out about this one? And it sort of, I don't know, snowballed from there.
1: No, I just got these great cartons full of records and I leafed through them. I've got so many Viennese waltzes, I just couldn't cope with all that.
2: I can only cope with one Viennese waltz, that's it.
1: Anyway, I saw some and I thought, these look interesting. So I've got a beautiful cabinet gramophone, 1930s, but it's too big to bring it along to studios. And I played them on that and to check them out. Those that I felt were of sufficient quality and sufficient interest, I began to research and I gradually put down a collection. I probably got about 30 to 35 records altogether that I could use, but obviously I don't use every record at every event that I do.
0: And then there's some, I saw one of the covers that had got some department store in Bournemouth, wasn't it? So is that part of the research? You think, well, actually, this has come from a record department inside a big department store down in Bournemouth.
1: I haven't really researched the origins. The thing is, of course, I was running my own antiques auction business, and I'd have people put in from all over the country. So to a certain extent, it is a reflection of the areas where the original vendors came for. I haven't yet researched, shall we say, record sellers from that particular era. It's, shall we say, a field which remains to be explored, I think.
0: Yeah, I was going to say, do you check out, I don't know, on eBay or something, if what the value would be of some of these records? Or...
1: I've looked at some of them, and they're not that valuable because there aren't many people who've got the equipment to play them, so that reduces the demand. And a lot of them, because they're old, are of relatively poor quality and they're very fragile. I wouldn't recommend them as great investments. But there are individual records. Later on, I hope to play one from Clarkson Rose, who's a Dudley-born entertainer who was very big in the 20s and 30s. And I noticed that there was one of his records advertised as being very rare on eBay for £1,200.
0: Wow.
1: I have to say, I've seen one or two others for £5 and £10. And I suspect the one I've got is probably at the lower end of the value. But it is interesting, the variety there. And again, Clarkson Rose, local entertainer, a big name in the 20s and 30s. I've only been able to get hold of one record, but if there's anybody with a Clarkson Rose record, I'd be very interested in inquiring.
2: See, the precursor of Lenny Henry.
0: Mm. Precursor of Lenny Henry, yeah. And I mean, do you know, I mean, does it spark something inside you where you keep your eye out now for... For 78,
1: Forever browsing in antique centres and antique fairs to see if I can find one. The main problem is that they are so big and heavy, just the mere act of going through them all is quite an afternoon's work, I can tell you.
0: Yeah, and obviously, I mean, you know, they're mostly the brown cardboard covers and stuff like that. I suppose you sort of think, I mean, if it was me, I'd think, well, how many people have handled this? Where's it gone? There's all that fantastic history to it all, isn't there? Yeah. Not only the music that comes out of it, but the whole story behind it. It's just wonderful, isn't it?
1: Yeah, absolutely.
0: I mean, if you do your talk, so how does it go? You've done one at Oakham Library recently, so... Mm-hmm. Are people shocked when you bring the record player in?
1: I haven't done my records at Oakham Library. I did my book.
0: Oh, right. Well, while we're on it, before we play another one, you better give a big plug to your book because that's just as interesting, isn't it?
1: Yeah, I like to think so. Yes. Well, of course, World Cup's all the rage at the moment and good luck to England. Can I say that?
0: You're all right, yeah.
1: I was lucky enough as a 20-year-old to stand behind the goal where Jeff Hurst scored the fourth goal for England.
2: They think it's all over.
1: That's it.
2: That's a goal.
1: That is the title of one of the chapters in my book. I decided that as I'm now of an age where I can't expect to live forever, and that there were generations of people who wouldn't have a clue about the 66 World Cup, It was time I sat down, put pen to paper, and did a autobiography and a summary of watching football in the 1960s, and in particular the 66 World Cup. It's called 1966, England's Glory Match, and it's available on Amazon, or if anybody visits the hub in Maryhill, there's copies there and can be ordered through Waterstones as well as Amazon, and of course myself.
0: Have you watched the colour version of the World Cup?
1: Yes.
0: They had the colour version. I don't know why you would do it, but I mean, I watched the colour version of the World Cup just before this World Cup started, and you know exactly what's going to happen. Yeah. But when they scored with a minute to go, I just jumped up off my chair and went, "Oh no!" And then I sat there and I thought, "Well, you know, it's going to extra time. Why have you got?" But you were so enthralled with it.
2: I was behind him behind the sofa at that point.
0: Was you?
2: Yeah, when it was 2-1 and a minute to go, and I was behind the sofa.
0: But watching it now, it sort of it highlighted things you missed then. Like I never realised Alan Ball's contribution was so phenomenal.
1: Yeah.
0: Roger Hunt. All right, Ersty scored all the goals, but Roger Hunt did all the groundwork for him, all the donkey work for him, didn't he?
2: Yeah, Alan Ball's with his socks around his ankles.
0: His ankles.
1: Sir Alf Ramsey said to him after the game, in his own inimitable way, "Young man, you will never, ever play a better game in your life."
0: Really?
1: Yeah.
0: It's probably true as well, because he was fantastic. Back to your music. What's the next one we're going to listen to?
1: Right, I've decided to opt for All the Boys in Khaki Get the Nice Girls.
0: Oh, right.
1: Now, we've moved on to 1915, First World War. Conscription had not yet been introduced. The grim realities of life and death on the Western Front were really becoming very evident. They were short of troops, volunteers. And this was one of the records that was brought out to encourage young men to sign up for the army and go and fight on the Western Front. And again, it's a product of the era. And I think it's self-evident when you listen to the record.
0: OK, we'll get you set off. We'll just have a little break.

the corner, his sweet lady takes him, looking so terribly sad. Till the lady recruits his tongue and says, look here, young fellow, be mad. All the boys in khaki get the ninth gold, and the boys in blue get the ninth gold too.

0: That's a local band. They're called the Bootleg Shadows. It actually was sent through by Busby, who we mentioned earlier on, and some chaps who he knows, but played on the Monkey Jamboree. Busby does Monkey Jamboree with Jimmy Toft on a Monday. He produces the musical show with Nasha that goes out Monday at 7.
1: That's a really good show.
0: It's a great show, isn't it, Dan?
1: Yeah, much better than when I did it.
0: Keith's sort of partitioning for to be over on Black Country Radio, ain't you?
1: Yeah,
0: that
1: yeah.
0: Musical show. And also does his own prog rock show. Does a load for us on Extra. It's brilliant. But we're back with our guest, Adrian. So what's next up, Adrian?
2: Right, I've decided to choose another from the era of the First World War. It's what I want to do is play two successive George Formby records. But one is George Formby Senior and the other is George Formby Junior. Most people, when they think of George Formby, think of the ukulele player, yeah, George Formby, who made
1: When
2: films
1: I'm Cleaning Windows.
2: Exactly. Well, that's the one I'm going to play. But his father was a bigger star as he was sort of 20 years earlier.
0: Really?
2: Edwardian star.
1: I didn't know that.
2: Oh, no, well. It's an amazing story. I mean, the life story of both of them is worthy of a book in itself. But if I can just summarise, George Formby Sr. was the son of a Manchester prostitute. She used to perform in pubs and provide other services. The lad was...
0: Provide other services,
1: yes. Yes.
2: The lad was hung around pubs and was left on the streets a lot because she was in jail frequently. He started to team up with another lad to sing outside pubs to collect pennies to get by. Eventually, he was heard and became part of a troupe in Liverpool, the same one as Charlie Chaplin and Fred Karno were involved. Blimey. And indeed, Charlie Chaplin cribbed his routine, stick waving and walking, from George Formby Sr. George Formby Sr. then went to the London Edwardian Theatre and made a big name, portraying northwest, rather dim but well-intentioned young men who always somehow seem to get by despite their obvious deficiencies. It was a routine which went very well, and he incorporated this into a character called R. Willie. And this song is about R. Willie's ragtime band, and it's made about 1915.
0: Great. We'll just set it up then, so we'll be with you in a bit.
3: Fellas skin to death, but I skinned them all myself.

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I shout by posterior, itchigo, itchigo, itchigo. We dress just like the rest of blue. We want

0: about the marble when we're out upon the job. 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Mill girls, flock around and give us tears. And the colliers, bounce out by them. Here, mine's a beer, mine's a beer, mine's a beer. We dress just like the off got blue swagger dogs and a pair of navvy clogs. We've won all cups and saucers too, no mistake. We're the lads that did the cake in Bolton. Now they know the lot with the cow wheeling around. They can do the turkey trot when they hear John Willis for a time ban.
1: Black Country Extra. That's Peter and Jane, a couple we met when we went over to Caroma and played early in the year, and it's Fire and Water. We've just been talking about one thing I've noticed, and I said off air, the diction on these records is so clear, it's unbelievable. You can hear every word they say, can't you? I mean, nowadays you have difficulty.
2: Yes.
1: With all the technology, you have difficulty understanding what they're on about, but it's so clear. So tell us a bit about George Formby, George Formby Sr., and we're going to then play George Formby, yes, that everybody's more familiar with, I suppose.
2: Yeah, I think it's fair to say he had a colourful life. He married twice. Problem is he never got divorced. So he was with his second wife for most of the time, but he was well known as being a lady lover. And I think he had 9 children round about that by his second wife and quite a few others as well. It was amazing because he suffered very bad health. Having spent a very difficult childhood out on the streets in the cold, he suffered bronchitis throughout his life, also contracted influenza and other illnesses. He died in the early 1920s at age, I think, 41.
1: 41 and he had 9 kids.
2: Yeah, quite.
3: And others.
2: Yes.
1: And others, yeah. I was going to say, well, there's nothing wrong with his tackle.
3: No. He probably thought, oh, I'm getting out of here. Too much responsibility.
2: But during the latter stages of his theatre career, he performed despite the fact that it aggravated his chest. And his wife used to wait in the wings with a bucket of ice for him to suck to stop the bleeding from his throat after he came off stage. Really? I mean, he's quite an amazing...
3: Suffered for his art, to them.
2: He did, yes. He also pioneered one or two theatrical processes. He would actually incorporate his coughing into his act, and along the lines of, I'm coughing well together, but, it's the last coughing you've got to worry about, and things like this. But he was an amazing character. He did not want his son, George Formby Jr., to go on the stage.
1: Really?
2: And so he actually contracted his son to be an apprentice jockey in Ireland and bought him 3 or 4 racehorses, as you do, to practice on. And George Formby Senior, actually rode for the Earl of Derby, but never ever won a race. George Formby Senior always said that the one comedian in the family was quite enough, so he didn't want his son to go on stage. But following the death of his father, George Formby Jr. then took up an act that tried to replicate his father. It wasn't great to start with, but then his wife, Beryl, who was, shall we say, a rather authoritarian lady, not easy to get on with. Their marriage was not very happy, but she was a brilliant businesswoman, and she made him, and it was her who introduced him to the ukulele, and...
3: As they say, the rest is history.
2: Yes, he took off from there. Now, this particular record, had it been in the 1930s, you wouldn't have been able to play it. Or you might have been allowed to, but it was banned from the BBC. Lord Reith described it as a smutty little record that he would not allow on the BBC. But that presented a problem for him, because the royal family loved George Formby. and they asked for him to perform in the Royal Variety Performance, which was being covered by the BBC. So it left Lord Reith in a bit of a spot, and in the end, he had to back down. But should we play the record? And I'll just tell you a little bit about him.
4: That'd be great. Absolutely.
3: Let's do that. Okay.
4: It sets you up. Yeah.

job that just suits me. A window cleaner you would be if you can see what I can see. When I'm cleaning windows, sunny moon in couples too. You should see them filling too. You'd be surprised at things they do. When I'm cleaning windows, in my profession I'll work hard, but I'll never stop. I'll climb this blinking ladder till I get right to the top. The blushing bride, she looks divine. The bridegroom, he is doing

talky queen. She looks a flapper on the screen. She's more like 80 than 18. When I'm cleaning windows, she pulls her hair all down behind. Then pulls down her never mind. And after that, pulls down the blind. When I'm cleaning windows, in my profession, I work hard, but I'll never stop.

0: That's it. When I'm Cleaning Windows by George Formby. And we've got a bit more that we can tell the folks about George Formby.
1: Yes, hugely popular, that song. It was really a big hit. I think it broke all the records in the 30s for sales. And he was loved by the royal family, and they had him do performances at Buckingham Palace. After the war, our late Queen Elizabeth received a letter inviting her to become patron of the George Formby Appreciation Society. She was dead keen to do so, but her personal advisers pointed out to her that as head of the armed forces, head of the Church of England, it was not really appropriate for her to take on a role as patron of the George Formby Appreciation Society. It didn't quite go with her responsibilities and status as perceived by the British establishment of the time. So she very reluctantly turned it down. But she did say that she loved his songs and often went round singing them. Now, that conjures up this beautiful vision of our late Queen strolling out of Buck Palace into the gardens, followed by the corgis, finding a quiet spot under a tree, looking round to see if anybody's listening, and then belting out, "When I'm Cleaning Windows."
0: Yeah. I thought you were going to say, and she had this secret ukulele that she'd store somewhere in Buckingham Palace.
2: Well, she might have done.
0: She might have done.
2: You know, it's too late. We can't ask her now.
1: Yes.
2: You know, and we can't even ask Philip either because he's no longer with us.
1: But a wonderfully entertaining person. He, as I say, his marriage wasn't the happiest, but it was a very businesslike and successful career. His wife died within weeks. He married a young female school teacher and then died 3 weeks afterwards. So we presume he died happy.
0: And would he be, Adrian, I suppose he'd been one of the very first superstars, wouldn't he, really?
1: Yes, yeah, probably.
0: George Formby, from that era, really. And, of course, the uke is still massively popular now, isn't it?
1: Very so,
0: Really,
1: yeah.
0: It's fantastic.
1: Actually, if we've time, I'll play a Harry Lauder song, because he was a superstar, but of an earlier era. How are we doing, Tom?
0: All right, I think so.
2: We should find time for that.
0: Yeah, we'll have a break and then we'll get this one set up.
1: Yeah.
0: China Walls, the great John Pye band, a fantastic local band. You see him playing at the Brit, Pete Wayne's night at the Brit, and Saturday's there as well. Adrian, we've got another one coming up, so tell us a little bit about the next record that's coming up, then we'll play it, and then we'll talk perhaps a bit more about it.
1: Yeah, it's a very well-known song by Harry Lauder and was composed in 1924. Harry Lauder has a fascinating life. He was born in 1870 in Scotland. He was actually a miner for 10 years and narrowly escaped death in a rock fall in the pits. And certainly the chap miner next to him was killed by it and was trapped for hours underground. So he came from a very poor and difficult background. He liked to sing in working men's clubs and was eventually spotted. And he moved down to London, where his portrayal of ethnic Scottish folk music really resonated with the public. He performed with the tam o' shanter, kilt, sporran, stick, and so on. He was very much played the part of the Scottish laird in Scotland, and was hugely popular. And he wasn't just popular in this country, he became an international star. He toured Canada and the United States and had his own train to take him around. He was supposed to be the highest paid performer in the entertainment business prior to the First World War. During the First World War, he raised a lot of money for the troops and indeed made a number of, songs to inspire recruitment for the army. Unfortunately, in 1916, one of his sons, John, was killed on the Western Front. Mm. And this song, although it was written after the war, very much reflects the sort of spirit that endured in the latter stages of the First World War. Sir Winston Churchill described him as Britain's favourite Scotsman. Mm. This particular song, I think, embodies that. I'll play it and then I'll talk a little bit more about it because it will be very well known to people in the Birmingham area.
0: Great stuff. OK.
2: All right, so just...
0: Just going to go straight into it.
1: OK.
0: So when you're ready, we'll put it on the

0: Hey. Fantastic.
1: Yes. Yeah.
0: So now, when you put that needle, is you have to unscrew it, take the needle out, then screw another one in. God, keep doing this. You've been here all night, wasn't it? You got a little bit. We've got about 5 minutes, so we've probably not got time for another record.
2: Oh, we have.
0: Oh, we have. Oh,
2: yeah, right, I want then. Some rock and roll.
0: Oh, we want some rock and roll.
1: I just say a little
0: very quickly
1: bit
0: then.
1: Yeah, yeah. As a legacy of the years that he worked in the mines, Harry Lauder basically formed a charity to support pit ponies and raise thousands of pounds to help pit ponies. Interesting little legacy. The other thing is, of course, it's well known in Birmingham because it's the Birmingham City, the blues.
0: Oh,
1: song.
0: Is it?
1: Yes.
0: I wouldn't know.
1: Yeah. And the history of this is interesting because the 1956 FA Cup run, Blues reached the final. Their quarter-final match was against Arsenal. Their coach was held up in the crowd. And Arthur Turner, the manager, was worried about the players becoming so nervous, so got them singing songs. And he asked Alex Govan, one of the players, to lead a song. And this was the song
0: that they sang,
1: that he led with. And the fans, the Blues fans surrounding the coach, heard it. They picked it up and sang it during the game. And it's, ever since then, it has become the Blues song. That's the origin of it.
2: Yeah. We're time for one more, I think.
0: One more?
1: Yeah, okay.
2: We've got about 4 minutes.
0: Okay, go. Right, are we going to get it set up straight away, or are we just going to run into it? We're going to have a bit of rock and roll, folks, today.
1: Yes.
0: So let us know what you think about the show today, because I think it's been incredibly interesting. Just billy.spakemanblackcountryradio.co.uk. If you want to find anything that's happening with Busking for Charity, join us on Facebook, Busking for Charity. Omer and Chain Show, OMMAN Chain Show, or the Busketeers with an A, and you'll find everything that's coming up. And also Gig Caritas, because there's concerts coming up after the summer.
2: Yeah, we're doing it for Live for Lib, and we've got the big band gig.
0: The big band.
2: We've got Moonlight Sinatra on, I think, the 15th of October, something like that, mid-October anyway.
0: So check out the website. And we're going to have a bit of rock and roll now, so not quite sure who this is.
2: Here we go. It's all these highly technical bits with needles and needles and pins.
0: Needles and pins, yeah. Mm-hmm. Searchers.
2: Searchers, it was.
0: Yeah, that was the searchers. Who have we got
2: literally winding the thing up?
1: Basically, rock and roll was pioneered by Bill Haley.
0: Yeah,
2: yeah, of course.
1: So I think we've got to have a bit of Bill.
0: Okay.
2: Here we go. Bill Haley and the Comets.
1: Yes.

0: yes. Characterized by his songs. His career was relatively short because Elvis Presley came on the scene. But Bill Haley remained very popular in Europe for years after he'd faded in the United States. But I thought we'd play one of his early songs that's very much...
1: That's the machine being wound up, if anybody wants to think, what's going on here? Here we go then. Whenever you're ready, just put it on. It's rock and roll.
2: And after this, it's going to be Eddie Norton, cut a bit short, I'm afraid. Here we go.

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1: From the Sky News Centre at 3, gasps have been heard in court over details of what's been called a horror scene at a funeral home in Hull. It's day one of a five-day sentencing hearing for 48-year-old Robert Bush, who admitted 67 offences, including 30 of withholding burial. He had a message for victims' families outside court.
2: Are you sorry for what you've done to these families?
3: Do you have any remorse, Mr. Bush?
2: Are you sorry, Mr. Bush?
3: Why do people get the wrong ashes, Mr. Bush? What did you say, sorry?
4: I'm sorry, yes.
1: Officials say a wildfire ravaging the Bordeaux region of France has created a fire cloud which risks further fueling the flames. Around 400,000 people have been forced to leave their homes in the southwest of the country and in central Spain. Meanwhile, in parts of England, heat health alerts have been upgraded to amber from tomorrow. Authorities in Germany have confirmed a Polish woman was killed in Saturday's vehicle ramming and stabbing attack at Berlin Pride. 29 other people were injured. A suspect was later shot dead. Many at the event have questions.
5: How could it be even possible? I saw the police, I saw the security controls, the whole city was blocked.
6: I was at a demo where there were so many police officers. I do find it incredible that somehow a car got through here.
1: Comedian and wildlife presenter Bill Oddie has died at the age of 85. Before Springwatch, he found fame in the 70s with comedy trio The Goodies. Our arts and entertainment reporter Bethany Minnell has more.
7: It was appointment to view TV. It was the kind of show that would be on in the evening. The next day, all the kids at school would be talking about it. I banged into a colleague on the way here, and he was that era, and he said to me, the episode where they had a giant kitten on the show, it was quite surreal, a bit Monty Python-esque, actually.
1: And Fujitsu is still being allowed to bid for government contracts despite its role in the Horizon IT scandal. The Japanese firm is on a list of approved suppliers. That's the latest. I'm Anna Bates.

0: So we have got an incredible group of young people with us today, and they are going to be talking to you about all sorts of topics, heroes, favourite crisps, genres of music. It's all going on, so please enjoy.
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2: Hello, kiddos. I'm back again. Deadpool! With his own solo talk show, Unbound by Martin. Honestly, if you listen to the old ones on the old ones with Martin in it, they're so annoying. Don't go and listen to them. Yes, so we're back on the pool talk show. Yeah! Okay, and we also have two new guests with us. You, state your name.
3: Elliot.
2: Nice to meet you, Elliot. And you, also state your name.
4: Roberto.
2: Nice. Okay, so, gentlemen, I believe the first topic we are talking about is favourite superheroes. I'll start. My favourite superhero is moi, Deadpool. Elliot, what is your favourite superhero?
3: Spider-Man.
2: Is there any reasons why?
3: Because he can shoot webs and, like, save people and that.
2: Yeah. Indeed. Also, I wanted to address something. Look, listeners, I understand, but just because I wear red and Spider-Man wears red doesn't mean we're the same person! But it's okay, I get it. But actually, I don't, I hate you. Now, Roberto, what's your name? Oh, wait, sorry, I forgot. What is your favourite superhero?
4: Spider-Man.
2: Oh, wow, we got some Spider-Man lovers in the room. Anyway, for my second favourite superhero, it's Wolverine. Wolverine, I wanted to say something to you. I'm the best there is! Ha ha ha! Suck it, Logan! Now, let's move on.

0: back, ladies and gentlemen. It's me again, Deadpool. Thank you for your thunderous applause. Okay, stop now. Thank you. Okay, so we are now here to talk about who we look up to in life. Elliot, why don't you go first?
1: I look up to my friends. I look up to XXXTentacion. I look up to Juice WRLD. I look up to SD Kid. And I look up to my older brother. And yeah, that's all I look up
0: so
1: to.
0: So basically your family members and a bunch of rappers.
1: Yeah, and my friends as well.
0: That's good. Okay. Any particular reason why?
1: Because I wanted to do bad things in life, but those people have stopped me from doing that.
0: Very uplifting. Okay, Roberto, who do you look up to in life?
2: I look up to my parents and my best friends.
0: That's good. Good. Is that it?
2: Yeah.
0: Okay, now, let's talk about food. Who likes food?
2: Me.
0: You don't like food?
1: I do.
0: Okay, good. What's your favourite food then, Elliot?
1: Ramen.
0: Ramen?
1: Yeah.
0: Okay. Now, big surprise, ladies and gentlemen, but I am actually a fan favourite of chimichangas. I really like chimichangas. They're just the best. And my bestest boy, Jeff the Landshark, eats them as well. In fact, I think I need to go feed him his lunchtime soon, and he's getting very hungry. I can hear his growls coming from the basement. Okay. Roberto, what's your favourite food and why?
2: Spaghetti and pizza, because they are delicious.
0: So you're a big Italian guy, huh?
2: Yeah.
0: What about garlic bread?
2: Yes.
0: Lovely garlic bread. Have you ever tried garlic bread? It's delicious. Oh, wait, you already have tried garlic bread because you said it was nice. Elliot, have you tried garlic bread?
1: Yes.
0: Good. Okay. Also, this is a special message from Deadpool. Happy Pride Month! And that's it from me. Next up is I Don't Care with Ed Sheeran and Justin Bieber.

0: Right, so we have two goated songs by Michael Jackson. One's called Billie Jean and one's called Smooth Criminal.
1: Yep, I could remember them a lot easier, but we also had I Don't Care by Ed Sheeran and Justin Bieber. That's a banging song, that is. Okay, gentlemen, on Deadpool's talk show, we strive to make Deadpool look me, look like the best superhero ever. So let's talk about, not me, but let's talk about something else. My fans!
2: Okay.
1: What do you think of the Deadpool fan base?
0: Right, so I think the Deadpool fan base is great, but at the same time, it could be more amazing. And then if people watched more of the movies, then there'll be more and more people. But right now, it's getting better, but should be more people.
1: You mean like, you mean if they started drawing fan art?
0: Yes.
1: That would get more people to come?
0: Yep.
1: You heard them, troops. Send in the fan art. Okay, don't mind that. So, Roberta, what do you think of the Deadpool fandom? Is it good or what?
3: Well, from what I've heard, it's good, I believe.
1: That is the right answer. Okay. Gentlemen, do you have any ideas about what we should talk next? Because I'm all out.
0: Favourite songs.
1: Favourite songs, okay. You might not have heard of it, but my favourite song right now is one called A Queso Peculiar. That is spelled A-Q-U-E-S-O, Peculiar. It's pretty obscure. Elliot, what's your favourite song?
0: My favourite song? I have loads, but can I say a couple of them?
1: Yeah.
0: So, I was go Lucid Dreams by Juice WRLD, All Girls the Same by Juice WRLD, God's Plans by Drake, and yes, and all of the Juice WRLD songs, so yeah.
1: Interesting. Okay, so, have you watched any Marvel movies recently? Roberto and Elliot, I'm asking both.
0: No, I haven't watched a Marvel movie in like ages.
1: Watch them all now! Deadpool, not Deadpool, Doomsday is coming out. I'm fresh off the set of Doomsday.
0: Yeah, I've never watched...
1: Roberto, what about you? Have you watched any Marvel movies recently?
3: No.
1: Have you watched them ever?
3: Maybe, I don't know.
1: Okay, I can't say I'm disappointed.
3: Please don't do anything bad to me.
1: Yeah, I won't do anything bad to you. I'll wait until we start recording for that. Anyway, oh wait, hang on, what's that? Is that a sniper? And it has mouse ears. Hang on, I'm getting a call.
3: What?
1: Hello, Mr. Iger, is that you? Oh no, it's you got your accomplice Mickey Mouse on the phone. Hi, Mickey, what did you think of my latest movie? You thought it deserved to be a paperweight. Okay, I'm sorry about that. Also, I can't mention your name anymore in this recording. Okay, Mr. Mickey. I'll be seeing you later. Bye-bye. Okay, guys, don't panic, but I can see some mouse-eared snipers out the window.
3: What?
1: So, yeah, don't panic. Okay, so, what should we talk about now, gentlemen?
0: Right, you could say one. I've said one already. And...
1: Yeah. Roberto, what do you want to talk about?
3: Games.
1: Let's talk about games then.
0: Okay, so.
1: My favourite game right now is Marvel Rivals. And of course I main Deadpool because I'm Deadpool.
0: Okay, right, I'll go next. So my favourite games, let me tell you, mine's Fortnite, FC26, and the Spider-Man game.
1: Spider-Man.
0: So yeah.
1: I want pictures of Spider-Man right now.
3: What?
0: The Miles Morales cover though. That's the one I've got.
1: Hang on, I'm getting another call. Yes, Mr. Iger, I will get you your mouse-eared coffee from Disneyland. Just hold up tight, okay? Bye-bye! Okay, next up we have Happy by Pharrell Williams. See you then.

0: Okay, I'm back, and I realised, Roberto, we never asked you what your favourite game was, so answer that now.
1: My favourite game is Minecraft.
0: Minecraft! I love myself some Minecraft too. Ooh. You know, Lava Chicken, I Am Steve, Chicken Jockey, Flint and Steel, the works. Okay, now let's move on. See you later. Fandom. Black Country Extra! Okay, team, we back again. Also, do you want to meet me outside for a second? Because I'm in the market for a new X-Force, so would you be willing to join that?
2: Yep.
1: You're not going to do anything bad to me if I don't, right?
0: I promise I'll do nothing bad to you.
1: Okay, I'll join.
0: So, what should we talk about now? I'm running out of topics. This is crazy. Let's talk about...
2: Goals of our future.
0: Yeah. I want to have another $1 billion in my bank account.
2: Right.
0: Because, you know, I get paid loads of money on my Deadpool films. So, yeah. Also, that Ryan Reynolds is very attractive, don't you agree?
2: No.
0: You don't agree that Ryan Reynolds is very attractive?
2: No.
0: Okay. I'll see you outside then.
2: Okay.
0: Hey, Mr. Bob, one of our guys just said that Ryan Reynolds isn't attractive. Send a nuke to his home, please. Thank you, gentlemen.
1: Why?
0: Okay. Why do I want to send a nuke to his home? I don't want to send a nuke to his home. He's a very nice person.
1: Oh, good.
0: He doesn't think that Ryan Reynolds is attractive, and that's a war crime.
1: Okay. Send a nuke to his house. That's okay. Crazy.
0: Yeah. Roberto, what is your... I forgot what you were going to say. What is your goals in life?
1: I don't know. To have a job.
0: What job?
1: I don't know.
0: Okay. That's okay. You're very young. So it doesn't really matter all that now. What about you? What's your name again? Elliot.
2: So I want to become a famous rapper. Have a private jet, a mansion, maybe own a company, I guess, maybe have kids if I want to, and just be rich in that, yeah.
0: Cool. Who are you going to diss track then?
2: Who I want to diss track is, like, maybe Central C.
0: Central C.
2: Central C.
0: That's funny.
2: That's really it, because most of the other people I like. Yeah, so, yeah.
0: Indeed. Let's see. Now, here's a interesting question. What is your favourite brand... of crisps? Not flavour of crisps, brand of crisps. Come on. I'll start with mine then. My favourite brand of crisps is Doritos, because they are the best. Those little triangles are the gift from God. Elliot, what's your favourite brand of crisps?
2: Spicy Doritos.
0: You like spicy Doritos?
2: Yeah.
0: Chili Heat Wave Doritos or Maximum Chili Heat Wave Doritos?
2: Chili Heat.
0: Just normal chili. Okay.
2: Yeah, just...
0: Roberto, what about you? What is your favourite brand of crisp?
1: Cheesy Doritos.
0: So we're all in agreement that Doritos are the best crisp.
2: Yep.
0: Well, I'm glad we are. Next up is Who Let the Dogs Out by the Baha Men. See you later.
3: Who let

0: And we're back with two brand new topics. First of all, both of you, what is your favourite genre of music?
1: Rap.
0: I expected that considering you said your idol was, I think, Drake, Kendrick, Juice WRLD, and some others.
1: Yeah.
0: Roberto, what about you?
2: Maybe piano.
0: Piano? So classical. Yeah. I like classical music because it's where all my Marvel movie stuff comes from. Also, my favourite Marvel movie theme has to be the Guardians of the Galaxy one. It's a banger. As for my favourite genre of music, though, I would say machinimas. If you don't know what a machinima is, it's basically a song that was made in or is based on a video game. Search the Stupendium, he's really good. And he's British. So, what was our other topic, gentlemen?
1: What countries want to visit?
0: What countries do we want to visit? For me, I would personally like to go to Japan because I want to go wear samurai armor and then kick some criminals. Is that it?
1: No, I've got some.
0: Okay.
1: So my countries that I want to go to is France, Brazil, and Japan.
0: Yeah. So we're going to be going to Japan together.
1: Yeah.
0: Nice. Okay. Roberto, what countries do you want to go to?
2: Italy, Japan, and maybe...
0: Pizza.
2: Maybe even Germany.
0: Germany.
2: But my one area I would not go to is Australia, if you know
0: why. You don't want to go to... Is that because you don't like the venomous?
2: Spiders. I don't like the spiders in Australia. No.
3: I understand that, but maybe don't whisper so quietly. Just stage whisper and pretend people can't hear you, but they clearly can. Also, listeners, if you're hearing this, that means you are in grave danger.
2: What?
3: See, hear that? That is the iPad I'm reading the script off of, and if you could hear that iPad, that means you're probably dead.
2: Uh-oh.
0: Okay, back to the topic. Hang on, I'm getting another call. No, Bob, I can't come to Disneyland for some kid's birthday party. I'm busy recording this very important broadcast. Goodbye. Sorry, listeners, that was
2: he's angry.
0: Mr. Iger calling me once again in a very annoying fashion. Now, let's move on to the one bicoder line. See you then.

0: Okay, we are back to talk again for the last time. Everybody shed your tears now.
1: Crying tears.
0: Yeah, crying tears. It's so sad. Okay,
1: pretend tears.
0: The last talk. This has been a wild ride, gentlemen. I just want to say you've been excellent co-hosts on Deadpool's talk show. You know, after all the adventures I've been in throughout the Marvel movies, this has been a surreal experience, so thank you. Hang on. No, Bob! I don't want to do anything you say again! Sorry, listeners. Mr. Bob just keeps annoying me. Go to his house and burn down his house, please. Thank you.
1: Okay.
0: Right. Hang on. Wait, come on, another call? Okay. No, Iger! Wait, no, sorry, Mr. Kevin Feige, I thought you were Bob Iger, he's been annoying me all day. Wait. Are you saying that Iron Man is going to return in Avengers Doomsday? That is crazy news! Also, you've also just leaked that to the entire internet, so well done, Mr. Feige! Slam! Okay, for the last topic, let's talk about... your favourite city in England, don't worry that
1: we
0: way.
1: We have to go quickly, boss.
0: No, yeah, we do have to go quickly, but we still got plenty of time left.
1: Okay, be quick.
2: Okay.
0: So, to reiterate the question again, what is your favourite city in England?
3: London,
0: isn't it? Is it because of you see the Queen? Oh, wait, no, the Queen's dead. Sorry, the King.
3: London's just like a big place and... I just like it because it's awesome. It's awesome areas. They've got like local shops and that. Yeah, so I like London for that.
0: Yeah. Okay. Roberto, what about you?

0: I just like London.
1: You like London. My favourite city in England is Birmingham because it's so big and also there's balls everywhere.
0: What?
1: I don't know. They just like balls. I don't know. I think it's a symbol for the working class or something. Okay, we are almost running out. So before we go, let's talk about your favourite... let's say animated shows. What's your favourite animated show?
2: I like Naruto, but I like... Naruto. Yeah.
1: Naruto.
2: Yeah.
1: Okay. So, Elliot's favourite show is Naruto. Animated show is Naruto. As for my favourite show, I really like a little show called Gravity Falls. It was produced by Disney and not Bob Iger in the... I think it was in the 20-teens by a little man named Alex Herr. She's a theorist champ. Now, we're almost running out of time, so Roberto, quickly tell me what your animation show is.
0: I don't know. We have to go. Bye.
1: Yeah. No. We still got a few seconds left, so...
0: Goodbye.
1: Listeners, thank you for being here. And also, get Rickrolled, suckers!

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1: From the Sky News Centre at 4, the impact on victims' families of 67 offences at a funeral home in Hull is being heard in court as its director Robert Bush faces a five-day sentencing hearing. Details are being described, including of relatives being given the wrong ashes. Fire clouds are said to be spreading over Bordeaux as a giant wildfire closes in. Around 400,000 people have been forced from their homes in France and central Spain. Maria Canete owns a campsite near Madrid.
2: I feel awful coming back here. I feel powerless. No one has told us anything. No one is helping us. We don't know anything about what's going on. It was really hard to set up this business. It has taken us 11 years to get here.
1: A father and daughter have died after being pulled from the sea at a beach in Cornwall. Meanwhile, an amber heat health alert kicks in for parts of England tomorrow. The UK government says it'll support residents in a Clackmannanshire village affected by ground movement. A report linked it to past mining activity, with locals in Colesnorton evacuated. Here's Scotland's First Minister, John Swinney.
3: This report gives the certainty and the clarity that everyone has been seeking. We'll work collaboratively with the United Kingdom Government and the Mining Remediation Authority, giving support to Clackmannanshire Council to make sure that residents can be supported effectively.
1: In sport, it's been a mixed fourth day of the Commonwealth Games for the home gymnasts, live to Kat Suave in Glasgow.
4: Northern Ireland's Olympic champion Rhys McLenaghan's missed out on a Commonwealth pommel horse medal, finishing sixth in the final. There was more success for Scotland's all-around title holder Reuben Ward, who picked up a silver, with teammate Cameron Lynn taking bronze. England's Luke Whitehouse is the new floor champion, while compatriot Abigail Martin finished second on the vault.
1: And comedian and wildlife presenter Bill Oddie has died at the age of 85. He rose to fame in the 70s with The Goodies. That's the latest. I'm Anna Bates.

0: Welcome to Songwriter Showcase, a really special Songwriter Showcase, because this is an hour that's full of music by The Lost Notes, a band we play a lot here on Extra. And this is their new recording, live, from the Symphony Hall in Brummagem. So I'm going to leave you them to introduce themselves and enjoy this hour with The Lost Notes.
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One, two,

Thank you very much, Birmingham Symphony Hall. 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
1: From the Sky News Centre at 5. A court's heard a funeral director in Hull smiled as he gave a family strangers' ashes as a five-day sentencing hearing begins. Robert Bush admitted 67 offences. He's apologised, but Tristan Essex, whose grandmother's body was recovered following a police investigation, doesn't accept that and fired back a message of his own.
2: Coward. I'm glad you've lost everything. And I hope you lose a lot more.
1: The Prime Minister's denied he's considering scrapping council tax and stamp duty in some parts of the UK. Newspaper reports suggested Andy Burnham was planning a change in favour of an annual charge based on property value.
3: Don't know actually where some of the stories that have appeared over the last 24 hours have come from. It's just not the case.
1: Downing Street insists any tax decision is a matter for the Chancellor. Firefighters are racing to stop a huge wildfire closing in on the French city of Bordeaux. Hotter temperatures and strong winds are due tomorrow. A pro-Palestine protesters avoided prison after scaling Big Ben in central London last March. 30-year-old Daniel Day has been handed a 14-month sentence, suspended for 2 years. Wildlife presenter and comedian Bill Oddie has died aged 85. His agents paid tribute to his intelligence and wit. In sport, Northern Ireland's Olympic champion Rhys McClenaghan missed out on a medal in the Commonwealth Pommel Horse Final, coming sixth. Reuben Ward claimed silver and Cameron Lynn took bronze for Scotland. England's Luke Whitehouse won the floor final. Abigail Martin picked up silver on the vault.
4: I think it's not sunk in yet. I'm really happy to have gone out there and put a good performance in on one of my strongest pieces. I think, yes, I didn't really go to plan how I would have liked it, but I think to bring myself back up today and have a good solid goal just makes me feel so happy.
1: And Carly Simon has been diagnosed with Parkinson's disease. The singer, best known for You're So Vain, says it's taken time to understand the diagnosis. That's the latest. I'm Anna Bates.

0: Welcome to Special Tip and Tales, because we're going to be talking today about something called Black Country Object Club, which itself is a bit of a strange title. But we've got Kayleigh with us. Welcome to the studio.
1: Thank you for having me.
0: So we'll get on to the objects and what the objects of the objects is. But tell us a bit about Kayleigh. Tell us a bit about your background.
1: I've been working in the auction industry for the past 15 years. I started off as a trainee cataloguer and eventually became a valuer and auctioneer. But about 18 months ago, I joined an online auction platform, and it's given me the chance to set up something we call Auctionet Academy, where we educate the public about all kinds of antiques and design, which I've really enjoyed getting to do. And it's my passion. I love, obviously, valuing things is great, and it's lovely to see a nice expensive vase. But what I really love is talking about the things that mean something to people and that tell us a bit about our history. And besides that, my original specialism was in toys. I've been a toy specialist for most of my career, and I'm the toy consultant for the Miller's Antiques Handbook. And I also did a stint on Cash in the Attic. So
0: really?
1: Yeah.
0: So
1: just antiques is my passion, and I love sharing it with people.
0: So where did it start? I mean, was it in your nan's cupboard or something? And how do you go down that journey?
1: Most of my colleagues, they grew up going to antique shops and being in the auction room from when they were small children, but I never had any idea this was a job that I could do. So, you know, I grew up on a council estate. I wasn't around expensive things. I used to work in the charity sector, and I got tired of funding cuts, and I had no idea what I wanted to do. And it was just good luck, really. I saw an advert for a trainee cataloguer in an auction house, and I thought, that sounds interesting. I'd never even been in an auction house before, but I walked in. They called me in for an interview, and I walked in, and I just, you know, when it feels like everything lights up and there's angels singing, I was like, this is where I have to be. And luckily, they took a chance on me, and it's what I was meant to do.
0: And is it a long process? I mean, is it like learn on the job, or do you have to go and do qualifications in what a difference between a teacup and a mug or something? How does it work?
1: It's mostly learning on the job. So there's some people that do art history, and that's how they get into it. While I was working, I did a master's in antiques, just because I wanted a bit more of a academic background. But you do learn on the job. So when I started, because I was specialising in toys, they gave me the modern toys to catalogue because they were in a box and I could just read what was on the box.
0: Yeah.
1: And they'd say, these are worth about £1 each, put 100 together, estimate them at 80 to 120. So I was trusted with the easy stuff. And then you just absorb the knowledge as you go along. And I'm still learning now. There's areas that I don't know much about. I always worked with really good furniture specialists, so I never got my hands on furniture because they were always in an auction house. It's always busy, so I never got a chance to touch that stuff as much. So it tends to be collectibles and smalls and toys. Those are what I like.
0: So how do you progress then through? Do you trainee, and then what's the journey? Assistant, so and so, and
1: so I started off as a trainee cataloguer, and then once they trusted me enough, then they just got rid of the trainee, and then it's kind of as you catalogue, you get to learn the values of things. So it's your boss will say, do you want to have a go at doing this valuation? This is your area. And
0: is it like a test? Do they give you something, say, what would you value that at? And you go, about 50 quid. And they go, nope.
1: I suppose it's not such a formal test, but it's kind of a continuous test, because if you're given, as a cataloguer, you're kind of left with a room full of stuff, and it's your job to go through and put estimates on it. So, and then somebody will go through and go, that looks right, or that's a bit off. So there's always constant feedback. So I think you learn without realising that you know it, and you're thrown into evaluation and think, oh, I've never done this before. But then when you're talking to the person who's brought items in, you're like, actually, I know all about this stuff. I just didn't know that I knew it.
0: And so did it change your perception of how you looked at the world in terms of, I mean, we get sort of folks, I don't know, that were flooring specialists, and that, you know, they say, well, you walk into a house and you think, oh, the nap on that carpet's the wrong way around, and that does somebody invite you to tea and they go, oh my god, Kayleigh's coming, put everything away.
1: it's usually people are bringing out everything that their nan, when nan said this tea set was going to be worth a fortune one day. So I do get asked a lot about items, but I think it does change the way that you look at things, because there's these items that you see every day, and then suddenly it's like, why was it made? When was it made? Who made it? Was this something special when it was brought? So it's the stories behind the objects that people don't even realise are stories. You know, there are chairs in waiting rooms that people don't even notice are there because you're so used to seeing them, but they're amazing pieces of design. Mm. So you're just seeing the world through different eyes.
0: Yeah, yeah. And I suppose that's it. Was there a point where you took it beyond the valuation then? Did you think, well, why am I just valuing it? Why don't I try and find out why it's come here?
1: Yeah, I think everybody in the auction industry is a massive nerd. And I don't think that will be controversial to anyone working in it, but everybody gets their own little niche specialism and passion. So mine ended up being toys. But then your colleagues, they have their own thing. So somebody might be really into silver spoons, or somebody might be, I had a colleague who's really into Clarice Clift. And then suddenly this object that isn't interesting to you, part of the thing that inspired this Black Country Object Club was we had an office chair come in on evaluation day one day, and my colleague was beside himself. He was so excited, and it just looked like a boring office chair to me, and he was like, no, this is not just an office chair. And it turned out that it had been made in the Black Country, and it had this amazing history. And all of a sudden, you're suddenly interested, you're obsessed with the history of office chairs. Mm-hmm. And so you go down all these weird paths just because other people's enthusiasm rubs off on you. And sometimes people come in on evaluation day and show you something you haven't seen before, and they can tell you about it. And suddenly you've got a new rabbit hole to go down to. It's brilliant.
0: Mm. So do you have, I mean, beyond what this project's about, do you have open valuation days where people bring stuff in and say, you know, my auntie left this and I just need to know? And do they say, but I'd never get, like they do on the antique shop, I'd never get rid of it? And you go, oh, it's worth £3,000. Boomf, there it goes.
1: So I'm not based in an auction house anymore. So I work for an online platform called Auctionet, where auction houses upload their items. And I'm kind of, I fact check what auction houses are uploading now and make sure they haven't missed any designers or misdescribed something. But before that, I was in an auction house and we had weekly valuation days. So there are a couple of local auction houses that do those every week, usually by appointment. We don't get so much of the Antiques Roadshow, oh, I'd never sell it. Most people who come to evaluation day do want to sell it.
0: Yeah.
1: But it's always interesting to see what people bring. Sometimes people come just for a day out and they want to hear a bit of history and have the experience. But most of the time, people come with intention.
0: Yeah. Do you do the banging of the hammer thing?
1: Yeah. So,
0: oh, do you?
1: I'm not in an auction house anymore. So it's been a while since I wielded my gavel. But yeah, I was on the rostrum for most of my career. Yeah. But it's changed a lot over the last decade because since the pandemic, you're mostly selling to an empty room because people set.
0: Oh, online.
1: Yeah, people there realise that it was much more comfortable to bid from their sofa online. So there'll be a couple of people that come in the room, but it's a very different atmosphere these days.
0: Yeah, and I suppose really you sort of get the point where they have agents bidding for stuff anyway, so it's not the person who's buying it, it's somebody who they've sent in to bid for them, isn't there?
1: Yeah, that can happen at the higher end, mostly with your provincial auction houses. It is the bidder that you're dealing with, but when it comes to the very expensive things, that will happen. You'll have an agent.
0: Great. We're going to play a track. Well, you've picked most of the music, and it's nothing like we thought that you'd pick. So you've picked The Offsprings. Tell us about, you know, your choice of music, really, as well.
1: So The Offspring, I heard Pretty Fly, I think when I was about 12, and I brought the album Americana, and it just opened up a whole new world for me. So punk music was my passion after this.
0: Are the two Kayleys then? Is the Kayley the auctioneer and Kayley the, you know, I'm going to get down there and in the mosh pit and...
1: So I do love a mosh pit. People are always quite surprised about my music taste.
0: Yeah.
1: But I think that's the same person. It's still the same passion and love for stories and music. I think it's all part of the two sides of the same coin, I think.
0: Great. Let's have a listen to it then. Here's The Offspring.
2: Born Dog Lieben, Glauben, Globen.

0: Oh, the offspring. There you are. There's somebody who's just spat the tea out while it's 5 o'clock on the night. We're with Kayleigh. We've got a project called Black Country Object Club that's coming up at Wensby Library.
1: That's right.
0: But you did mention that you've had some TV experience through your orchestra. Tell us a bit about that and what it was like.
1: So I was asked if I would do Cash in the Attic a couple of years ago. And I think I was contacted because... I was Antiques TV at the time. Lot of older men, and I think they wanted to show there's other people working in the industry. So as a younger looking woman, I would get approached quite a lot. I was really excited to do Cash in the Attic because I think it really shows how the auction industry works. It's not a game show. It's you go to someone's house, you do a valuation, you take it to auction, and it sells. So that was good. It was really good fun. And I was surprised because people always ask how similar is it to, you know, is what you see on the screen what happens? And it actually is. So we'd go to the house, they would film us knocking on the door, and that would be the first time we met the family. And then while they filmed the introductions, I would have 15 minutes to go around the house and find anything that was A, valuable, and B, interesting enough to talk about. So it was completely manic, but it was really good fun. So the hosts for that were Chris Kamara and Jules Hudson.
0: Oh, Chris Kamara.
1: Yeah.
0: Oh,
1: yeah. So that was good fun. But the first day we were filming, I was with Chris Kamara, and they showed us the house. They said, this is where you'll be filming. They hadn't announced who the presenter would be, so they thought the family would be really excited to meet Cammy, and they wanted it to be a surprise. So they filmed us walking up to the house. Cammy went first, I followed. He knocked on the door. It was the wrong door. We'd gone to the wrong house. And Cammy laughed at his laugh. And they were like, shh, because they were thinking the neighbours will be looking out. You'll ruin the surprise. So we had to kind of creep past the window and go and knock on the right door.
0: Is it filmed like rolled on? Or is it like, well, you've got 46 takes to knock the door and things like that?
1: No. So, yeah, it was filmed pretty much is what you see is what you get. So
0: oh, right.
1: We'd knock the door and they'd film that. Yeah. And then we filmed it all in sequence. So there might be the occasional odd take, if we fumbled our words. But mostly it was we one day in the house, very intense day of filming, and... then a second day where you film at auction. So the auction day, there's no chance of having a retake. It sells and it has to be sold.
0: Mm.
1: But yeah, it was very long days. But it was really good fun. And I keep in touch with some of the families that were on the show because spending the day with them, it's, you know, you connect with people. So it was great. It was.
0: Yeah. Did you come across anything really unusual that, you know, you thought, oh, blimey, you know?
1: There was one house that we were at that was just the most fantastic house. I was so excited. And he had this outbuilding and it was full of vintage American petrol pumps. He had a post box. He had the most fantastic things. The problem was he didn't want to sell any of it. So we couldn't talk about it on camera because it's not very interesting if he doesn't want to sell. But that was just one of the most fantastic places. It was an amazing collection. And, you know, a real lifetime love of collecting all sorts of weird and wonderful things.
0: Do most people had like a hand-me-down in terms of, you know, why they've got it? Or are they, like you say, are they nerdy about, I don't know, I mean, my mate's just nerdy about gnomes and he's got thousands of gnomes in his garden. And is it both things that you come across, really?
1: Yeah, it's a real mix. It's always easier when it's something that people have inherited because they don't have the same connection with it. Whereas if it's a collection someone's built up over their lifetime, you can see the agony of, oh, I really liked this and I was really excited to get it. And I think it's the struggle to get rid of it once you've built it up. You can have the emotional, you know, the guilt over getting rid of things that you've inherited, but it's a whole different, it's much easier when it's that way because I think people can understand that your family who passed it on to you didn't want this stuff to be a burden that takes up your whole loft and you don't know what to do with it. So there's the logic, oh, it's okay, Mum would have wanted me to have the money. Whereas when it's your own collection, it's like, really like that, and you think you're ready to get rid of it, and then you start going through it and you remember how much you love it.
0: I was going to say that. Do you get most of them go, oh, I've changed my mind, I don't want to get rid of that now?
1: That does happen. And, when doing valuations, if I could tell that somebody was attached to something, I'd always say don't sell it, because I don't, you know, even though our my job as a valuer is obviously to find valuable things and sell them, I never want somebody thinking, oh, I really regret that, I wish I hadn't sold that. So there's always times when you have to tell people, actually, don't sell this. I can tell that you don't want to. Mm. But yeah, it's sometimes you'll put things in for sale and then they'll go, actually, I think I've made a mistake. And you have to deal with that. It happens. Humans are humans, and we all sometimes think we're ready to part with things that then change
0: not.
1: Our mind.
0: Yeah, yeah. What's the most unusual thing then you've come across?
1: The weirdest thing that I've ever sold, it was a Victorian leech jar, but it didn't have leeches in it. It was full of dentures. And it's actually sold for £500.
0: Really?
1: Yeah.
0: With the dentures in there?
1: Yeah.
0: Oh, my God.
1: Somebody came through and looked at every single one. Got no idea what that was about. We did check for gold content, because gold teeth can sound very well. There was no gold in there. It was just a bunch of old teeth.
0: Really?
1: In a jar.
0: Blimey. So, I mean, I suppose really there are people's lives engraved in there, aren't there, really?
1: Yeah, that's what I think. And quite often when you have the story that goes along with an item, so what I find, because I've sold a lot of teddy bears, and sometimes people will bring in, say, a pair of bears, and they go, oh, this one's Jim and this one's Sally. And if you put them together and you put their names in the description and you say, you know, you have a bit of the story and maybe even a photo of the owner with the bears, suddenly they're not just teddy bears, they're something special. So people do love the stories that go along with the items.
0: Do people often know what they've got, or are they surprised when you value it and say, you do know what this is, don't you? So.
1: Quite often people are surprised, especially valuation days. Quite often we'll find people come in with granny's tea set, and granny always said this was special, and we have to break the news that, you know, fashions have changed, and, you know, we use dishwashers now and that can't go in the dishwasher, so nobody wants it, and we don't have the display cabinet to put it in. But then they've got, I remember somebody had an Action Man in a carrier bag. They brought in the tea set they thought was going to be valuable, and they're like, I'm a bit embarrassed to show you this, so I don't think it's worth anything. And it was wearing a rare outfit, and it was worth way more than everything else he'd brought in that he had the expectations. So it's always nice when people have, oh, I brought this along on the off chance, and it turns out to be something really quite good.
0: Fabulous. And we'll get on to your project now. So when did the project, or when did it blossom, and then when, you know, how did you put it together?
1: So I had the idea a couple of months ago. As I said, I was doing a talk, this office chair that my colleague had been excited about. I did a talk on office furniture for work, and I talked about this company, Practical Equipment Limited in Oldbury, who were doing really amazing tubular steel furniture, like really modernist stuff that nobody knows about. And I thought, we were quite good at celebrating our industrial heritage in the Black Country, you know, chain making. And I know that the Stourbridge Glass Museum and the Chance Heritage Trust are talking about some of the decorative objects. But I think the general public don't know that we made really beautiful things. So I put out a post on Facebook saying, would anyone like to, I was thinking maybe it would be something informal. We gather in a pub and we do something like a book club, but we talk about things rather than a book. And then I was contacted by Melissa, who's a volunteer coordinator at Sandwell Libraries. And she said, would you mind bringing it to Sandwell Libraries? And I thought, actually, that sounds really good. Wensbury Library is a beautiful building. And so talking to her, it took shape a bit, and she helped me get it set up and get a date in the diary. And we start on the 18th.
0: And what sort of thing are you, I mean, obviously you don't know what people are doing, but what sort of, how do you envisage it? Is it a one-off? Is it a series of things? Or
1: so I'm planning it to run monthly. I'm taking along, I have a little chance glass handkerchief vase that I'll take along for the first one. And I'm quite intrigued as
0: to... Tell us the story of your chance glass vase then. Because obviously, if people don't know, well, you should if you live in the Black Country, chances were linked with all of the portholes in the Titanic. All of the lighthouse glass comes from chances, various other things. Mr. Chance built a school for the kids, and obviously if you go around the parks, particularly in the Bearwood area, Smethwick area, then Chance would have donated all of that land to the workers. And so it's got a massive history locally.
1: Yeah, they're really important. And I think they did the glass for the Crystal Palace as well, for the great exhibition.
0: Yeah, the Crystal Palace.
1: So, but they also produce this range of quite simple glass vases that are kind of handkerchief shaped, and they did them in all sorts of colours. They're very pretty. And so I thought I'll take one along and we'll see what comes from it, because maybe somebody will come who had a relative who worked there and can tell us some stories about that. And, you know, there were Italian Murano glass, they made handkerchief vases, so we can look at the context that Chance were making these in. We can talk about what else they've contributed. Maybe someone will just have some comments on the colour and say, oh, I've got another piece that's in that colour, so we can talk about the fashions of the time. So I think there's a million different places a conversation can go, even from somebody with no expertise. And even if they just say, oh, I like that, I'm thinking it reminds me of something else. You don't need any expertise, but I think the community will have really interesting insights and comments just from looking at, one object.
0: Am I right? I mean, you might know. Am I right? I'm sure I've been told that Chances took the production, the way to do the big sheets of glass from the Italians, didn't they?
1: I don't actually know that.
0: Yeah, I'm sure we had somebody in the studio and we were talking about Chances, and they said, well, they did. They weren't sure how to do the massive sheets of glass, and the Italians could already do it. And they sort of stole their idea for
1: imagine that would be the case. But I don't actually know that. But again, this is the sort of thing that somebody might ask in Object Club. And what I'm hoping is that there'll be people with all different snippets of knowledge, and we can all put it together. And by the end, we found out loads and loads just from looking at one tiny vase.
0: There's another lady, and she's doing, I think she's in Wollaston, and she's doing a similar thing with objects, but certain things that people talk about. And she talked about, I mean, you might not be old enough, but you used to play hopscotch when you were kids, and Chances used to make a solid hopscotch out of glass with Chances on.
1: Yeah.
0: And she's trying to find somebody who's got one of those. So if anybody's going to the this project then, and you've got a Chances hopscotch, please take it in, because it'd be great to find one. They were beautiful things. I mean, we used to have to get a flat stone because you couldn't afford the glass. But these were beautiful sort of dome-shaped pieces of glass that just skidded across the pavement. They were fantastic, really.
1: Yeah, that's the sort of thing that I'm hoping we might uncover, because who knows what, you know, people have had relatives that were working for all these Black Country firms, or even if they haven't got an object, maybe they've got a story that can shed some light on something. So I'm really excited to see what people have in terms of objects and stories.
0: So does it matter? I mean, if somebody got, I mean, they used to make the drain coverings, didn't they, down the Braids in Albury? I mean, if somebody's got, oh, I've got this drain covering.
1: Well, I'm hoping that it's a decorative object. But, you know, I wouldn't shy away from things like that. Because, as I said, this company that we're doing this modernist furniture, they actually started off making bikes and golf clubs. And they had all this, they had all these steel tubes. And they're like, what else can we do with it? So you get these... this amazing furniture is rooted in bikes. So, who knows what...
0: So this firm must be an offshoot from the old AMP then that was in Albury that used to make all of the, the frames for bikes and stuff like that.
1: So
0: it's a progression from that, which is, again, it's a fascinating journey back, really. Although it's a modern piece, isn't it? The journey it's made to become that is absolutely incredible.
1: Yeah, exactly. So even if it is a drain cover, who knows what else it might tell us about. And, it's just when you do look at buildings and the street, there are interesting things to be learned from things like that. So, hopefully people will bring in pretty things, but anything really, we'll give it a go.
0: And I suppose in a modern world where everything is on a screen, it's a tactile thing that people... of physically bringing stuff in that they have to handle and you're handling, which is, again, is something that's quite unusual, really, I suppose.
1: Yeah, that's something that I find really important, because having worked in the auction industry for so long, I find it really hard to go to a museum where you're not allowed to touch things. Mm. It's because I've managed to hold so many amazing things, and I feel like I've learned so much and I've been so lucky to do that. And I kind of think everyone should have the opportunity to handle something that's special and interesting and have the chance to learn from that.
0: Brilliant. Shall we play another track? This is for your daughter, so we better give your daughter a shout.
1: Yep.
0: And it's Olivia Rodrigo, driver's license. So this is for
1: Alice.
0: For Alice.

0: That was Green Day, Welcome Back, and Basket Case. And we're talking about a project that will be at Wensbury Library, and it's called the Black Country Object Club. We're here with Kayleigh. And it starts, the first one will be on the
1: 18th of July the 18th at of 1 o'clock.
0: At 1 o'clock. Will it run all afternoon or?
1: For an hour.
0: Yeah, for about an hour.
1: Yes.
0: Yeah. And Wensbury Library, if you don't know, it's just off the Ring Road. Beautiful building. And there's a little car park opposite. Are there ideas to expand to other libraries? Or would it be like the Black Country Object Club tour?
1: It would be nice to go around the Black Country and see what people have. But we'll see how many people turn up. I think it's a good idea and I hope lots of other people do. But we'll see how busy it is.
0: Yeah, and I suppose because of the difference in the towns, historically, you're bound to find different things in different places relative to where they worked, I suppose, and stuff like that.
1: Yeah, I think so. Because obviously in Stourbridge we have all the glass. Wensbury, we have Ruskin, and something that I'd really love to find is I used to work in Dudley, and not many people remember there was a toy factory in Dudley, owned by Louis Marks, a toy manufacturer.
0: Oh right.
1: And it was known as the yo-yo factory locally because they turned out loads of yo-yos.
0: Yo-yos.
1: So I'd love to see, you know, if we could go to Dudley, maybe someone who's got some connection to the Louis Marks factory in Dudley, that would be great.
0: But saying it's in Wensbury, can people bring stuff in from anywhere in the Black Country?
1: Yeah, and everybody's welcome. And even if they're not sure if it's made in the Black Country, you know, I'm hoping this will be the chance to talk about locally made objects. But, you know, if they've got something that they're intrigued about, maybe it will tie in and we can talk about it in the context of the Black Country, because, you know, these items locally made, they weren't happening in a vacuum. They were inspiring other people or were inspired by others. So, you know, if people aren't sure, I don't think they should be embarrassed about, oh, I'm not sure if this is the right kind of thing to bring. We'll have a look at anything and see how it fits into our Black Country story.
0: Has anything ever foxed you? Somebody's brought in and go, I don't know what this is.
1: It happens quite a lot. Luckily, throughout my years in my career, I know lots of people, and if I'm not sure about something, I can send a message to someone else and then maybe they'll send a message to someone else. But yeah, there's quite often something that you've never seen before, and you know, you'll spend some time researching it, and usually there's something you can find out about it. You know, there's archives that you can dig into. There's one, I can't remember who made it, but years and years ago, I still think about it. Somebody brought in this steel truck that converted into a car, and you could take bits off, and it wasn't like Meccano, it was more formed, and I've never seen anything like it before, and I'm still completely baffled by, I think it must have been a company making other items and they just had a go at making
0: a toy. One off.
1: But it still haunts me all these years later that I've never seen anything like it.
0: You talk about the important thing is the stories as well. Is there any I don't know, is there any leeway to you recording the history while you're talking to somebody and making an audio recording?
1: It might be worth doing that. It's certainly something we could look at. I'm just intrigued to see how many people are actually interested in these things in the first place, but I think maybe that's something we could do with it. I'm quite interested to see where this leads, because I'm thinking, you know, if lots of people come, maybe we could arrange a museum visit to go and look at some items, or maybe we sort out a heritage trail, or, you know, there's lots of different ways we could go depending on who comes to the club, what they're interested in, what their talents are. And, you know, maybe we could do something that's a little bit wider than just the object club.
0: Yeah, yeah. Well, I'm thinking, why isn't there a Black Country Object Club on Black Country Extra, as you're the host and you bring people in that you've brought an object to you and they come and tell the story?
1: I think that would be
0: so
1: really
0: there
1: fun.
0: You are. That's just the way it works on here. And so you say this is going to be the pilot, and then we see if it expands from there, really.
1: Yeah, we'll see how it goes. I'm quite relaxed with seeing where it goes. I think I've got an idea in my head of how it's going to work, but I think it's going to be formed by the people that come. I'm just quite interested to see what people want to do with it.
0: Mm-hmm. And in terms of the people at the library, they're all behind it because it's something quite new, I suppose.
1: Yeah,
0: really.
1: That I've had so much support. To be honest, I'm not sure I would have had. I think I might have wimped out of doing it if it was just me. I'd have thought, oh, nobody wants to come. But Melissa, especially, she's been great, and with helping me get it set up and taking me around the library and showing me all the rooms and introducing me to local history groups. So the support has been absolutely wonderful. I can't thank
0: you. Is there, how is it on social media? Is there a Facebook page? Is there,
1: so know. I've just been posting about it myself. I was thinking I should probably set up a page for it. So if people want the dates or to know what we might be talking about, I think I'll set something up so people can come and find out what's going on.
0: And I presume, as they normally do, because we do quite a bit of stuff at Wensbury Library, there'll be biscuits and cups of tea and stuff that
1: they can purchase. Can't do anything without a cup of tea.
0: No. So if anybody doesn't know, I think the parking is pay as you go on the opposite, yeah. But there are other car parks. I think there's the big supermarket down the road, which is not too far away. There's plenty of areas where you can park. We'll play another record and then we'll try and get the other two records in that we've put in. This is AFI. Tell us about AFI.
1: AFI are my all-time favourite band. I've been a fan since I was a teenager. Not many people know, but every time I say they're my favourite band, people say who.
0: Yeah.
1: But they had a couple of hits in the early 2000s, but they're mostly not very well known. But they've been going for 30-odd years, and they're still turning out good music. And they're touring the UK for the first time, first headline tour in 16 years this year. So I'm beside myself with excitement.
0: That was the question I was going to ask you. Are you a showgoer? Do you go and watch bands and all that?
1: Yeah, I love live music.
0: Really?
1: I'm going to see AFI 5 or 6 times in August.
0: Really?
1: Yeah.
0: Blimey. And have you got a favourite concert or?
1: I go to so many. AFI are the best live band I've ever seen. But I went to see a small band from Scotland quite recently called Dead Pony, again, who no one's ever heard. And it was this tiny venue, but the fans were great and there's so much energy. So, you know, going to see smaller bands is so fun, because sometimes at the bigger concerts, especially with my age now, all the bands that I liked were putting out records 20 years ago.
0: Yeah, yeah.
1: So it's not quite the same energy. So going to see newer bands is a whole different thing.
0: Yeah, fantastic. Let's listen to these then. This is AFI and Head Like a Hole.

0: We're on Black Country Extra and we're talking about, antiques, do you call them all?
1: Yeah, antiques. Some people don't like the term antiques because they're quite nervous about, oh, is this an antique or not? But I think the general rule is if it's over 100 years old. So
0: I was just going to ask that. What's the definition of an antique?
1: Yeah, so it should be something over 100 years old, but I'm not that fussy on that. I think, call it what you want. Call it antique.
0: Is there a field in the work that you do that you'd like to, like to expand on?
1: So I like all kinds of collectibles, and I've had a chance to deal with film posters and movie memorabilia and records in the past. So I love that kind of thing, and it's a growing area. So I'd love to get my hands on a few more.
0: There seems to have been a resurgence, hasn't there, in old record players, back to vinyl and stuff like that. But then people will go and try and search through all the charity shops for the original piece, not the remastered one that's out now.
1: Yeah.
0: Which is fascinating, isn't it?
1: Yeah, I think because we're in such a digital age, there's this real romance.

0: was very different, and it was a different cardboard to British releases, and you used to sit there and just rub your hands across the cardboard and think, this is just brilliant, this is, you know.
1: Yeah, I think that's what people are missing, because even when I was growing up, I'd go and buy CDs and I'd spend the time looking through the liner notes while I was listening.
0: If you could read them, though, that's more.
1: Yeah. And yeah, I think that's all part of it, that people have these small memories of things like that and they want to get it back.
0: Fantastic. Now, we've got Jack in, who's our work placement this week, and Jack's picked the next song. So, Jack, do you want to come up? He's going to make his radio debut. Do you want to come up and tell us why you like the Kooks and introduce the song for us?
2: I like the Kooks because I just like indie music and English music, and I just like the way how they sing, and I like the guitars and the lead singer. I like his voice.
0: So we're going to play. What we're going to play then?
2: She Moves in Her Own Ways.

0: That was the Kooks, and She Moves in Her Own Way. We've been talking about a big event that's at Wensbury Library, Black Country Object Club. And before we go out on a track by B.B. King that I've picked because I do the Blues Show on Black Country Radio, Thursdays 11 till 1, we're just going to reiterate where you can go and what you've got to do. So if you want to give them the details for that Saturday.
1: Yep, so it's Saturday the 18th of July from 1 p.m. to 2 p.m. Bring something along or don't. You don't need to book, it's free. And we'll be talking about lovely objects made in the Black Country. No expertise needed.
0: And what happens if you find something that's worth millions?
1: Well, I'm hoping
0: will you fall off your chair?
1: Yeah, I'm hoping to avoid the valuation.
0: All right.
1: Because we want to talk about the stories. But yeah, if there is something really exciting, then, you know, let's get it get it in for sale.
0: Will you sort of professional thing, I've got to tell them that this is, you know, worth
1: yeah,
0: a bit of money.
1: Yeah, if it's something really special, I don't think I'd be able to hide my excitement.
0: No. So you'll never know. You'll never know. And maybe we might be getting a monthly programme. We'll see how this goes. And you can come in and talk about

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1: From the Sky News Centre at 6. A Hull funeral director has been accused of barefaced lies as details of the 67 charges he's admitted are revealed on day one of his sentencing hearing. Victims' families have rejected this apology from Robert Bush for offences which include preventing burials.
2: Are you sorry for what you've done to these families?
3: Do you have any remorse, Mr. Bush?
2: Are you sorry, Mr. Bush?
3: People get the wrong ashes, Mr. Bush.
4: Sorry.
3: What did you say, sorry?
4: I'm sorry, yes.
1: A YouGov poll is suggesting Labour and Reform are neck and neck. Meanwhile, the Prime Minister's ruled out scrapping stamp duty in parts of the UK, as reported in some papers. Elsewhere, Andy Burnham's told Volodymyr Zelensky the UK is behind Ukraine 100%. He's welcomed the President to a naval base in Portsmouth, where Ukrainian military personnel have been training.
5: Our relationship with the UK is stronger than ever, and I thank Andy for his commitment to this partnership.
1: French officials say a wildfire has a life of its own as crews work to prevent it reaching Bordeaux. Tens of thousands of homes have been evacuated in France and Spain. A man's been told he may never be freed for the abduction and rape of a teenage girl in Edinburgh. Aaron Strachan, who's 21, was due to be sentenced earlier this year but escaped from a prison van. Northern Ireland's Olympic champion Reese McLenaghan could only manage sixth place in the Commonwealth pommel horse final, but there was joy for host Scotland, with Reuben Ward adding a silver medal to his all-around title.
6: Scotland is a force to be reckoned with, and our goal is to prove that, and we are starting to prove that. I mean, I feel like I began it yesterday and we're snowballing now. Today we've got to come back with two medals, and we're proving it.
1: Cameron Lynn took bronze. And Bill Oddie's being remembered for his impact on birdwatching following his death, aged 85. He presented Spring Watch but found fame with comedy trio The Goodies in the 1970s. That's the latest. I'm Anna Bates.

0: And that was ABC Viva Love, this show's signature song. Because all you need is love and a packet of Nurofen. And this is
1: if
0: Ian
1: it,
0: Henry.
1: Hey, Ian, if it makes you bad and gives you an headache, don't do it.
0: I'll take your word for that.
2: There's a rhyme in that one, I eat.
0: There is. And this is Ian Henry broadcasting a Black Country Extra saying, can you think of vampire jokes that will leave you dying of laughter? What's your favourite Dracula-inspired dad joke that doesn't suck? Have you ever wondered why vampires don't play baseball? Their bats keep flying away.
2: Oh.
3: Yeah.
0: What kind of sweets do vampires eat?
2: What?
0: Suckers. How do vampires get to Transylvania? By scaroplane. If you're groaning right now, then we've done our job. Because that's the whole point of a dumb dad joke, to make you laugh and cringe at the same time. So listener, here's hoping you enjoy this show, episode 66, a show that you can actually sink your teeth into. In fact, we'll go so far as to say that this blood-suckered inspired show is nothing short of fantastic.
1: Linda?
2: Yeah?
1: Is it time to go home yet?
0: We hope you'll be positively batty over the show that would even have Count Dracula rolling over in his grave. All that's required is a solid wit and some holy water. Everything else is optional, including the garlic. Have a little bit extra here on Black Country Extra. And please welcome to the Black Country Extra studio, Linda Harper-Hocknall.
2: Hello!
0: Linda, I need to tell you something.
2: What?
0: Why did Dracula take a crash course in acting?
2: I don't know.
0: He wanted to learn how to sink his teeth into a role.
2: Oh.
1: Yeah.
2: Comes to so much when your course say I want a bag of suck.
1: Hey, this is community radio. You mind your language.
2: A bag of suck. Go, dear. Proper Black Country, that is.
1: If Ofcom was listening to that, the licence will go lunchtime.
2: Oh, Ofcom, do listen. It's the radio manager I've got to worry about. All right, Dave. Right. Yes, you may have heard on our last episode that we were going to see The Changeling at Albury Rep. And what an absolutely fantastic show that was. So The Changeling, which was a gothic triumph for Albury Rep, it really was. Now, there's productions that entertain and there's productions that impress, and then productions that stay with you for a long time after the curtain falls. And The Changeling from Albury Rep, quite rightly the jewel in the crown of Sandwell's theatre scene, The Changeling belongs firmly in that final category. Written by Paul Stevenson Marks, whose unforgettable portrayal of Salieri in Amadeus at Albury Rep remains one of the finest performances we've seen on its stage. The Changeling demonstrates yet again his remarkable talent for storytelling. Drawing inspiration from Bram Stoker's Dracula, Paul explores his fascinating mythology shared by vampires and fairies, weaving together folklore, horror and the darkest corners of human imagination into a tale that is as unsettling as it is captivating.
1: Ooh.
2: From the moment the curtain rose, it was clear we was in for something special. Under the superb stage management of Lynn Payne, the production moved seamlessly from scene to scene, transporting us effortlessly into the frozen forests and crumbling castles of Transylvania. Every transition was slick and atmospheric, allowing the audience to become completely immersed into Paul's chilling world. A huge amount of credit must go to the scenery and construction team, taking Paul's extraordinary vision and making it tangible. Dave, Lee, Pete, Deck, Philip and Alan created a haunting landscape of eerie woodland, deserted castles and shadowy interiors that felt wonderfully cinematic. It wasn't simply scenery, it became another character within the story, and that takes a lot to do. The costume department also deserves enormous praise. Carol Deakin and again Paul once again proved that they are masters of theatrical design, blending Victorian elegance with subtle steampunk influences to create costumes that perfectly suited the gothic atmosphere. The attention to detail was astonishing, and I must admit I was a little more than jealous of some of their magnificent Victorian dresses. Now, our guides into this terrifying world were Van Helsing, played with quiet determination by Kieran Bentley, and his travelling companion Thomas, portrayed brilliantly by Dec Bagley. Battling the freezing wilderness of Transylvania, the pair seek shelter in an isolated woodland house occupied by the unsettling Frau Growl, wonderfully played by Cadel Deakin. Let's just say, as the sort of landlady you definitely wouldn't want to stumble across in a Blackpool B&B. Now, living with Frau Growl are her daughters Mercy, played by the wonderful Olivier, and Birdie, who's played by Sheila Herriots. And from this point onwards, the production transformed into something reminiscent of Tales of the Unexpected. Every time you thought you understood where the story was heading, it twisted sharply into another unexpected direction. One particularly memorable moment came with the introduction of the mysterious changeling, brought hauntingly to life through the impressive puppetry of Steve Palmer. Found deep within the sinister forest, this creature appears impossible to destroy, despite Van Helsing's desperate attempts, leaving both the characters and the audience questioning exactly what they was dealing with. The story takes another dramatic turn when Mercy ventures alone into a deserted castle and encounters the mysterious Dimitri, played by Paul, during an eerie ballroom gathering. He returns home, changed, far more changed than anyone could possibly imagine. Now, by this point, the changeling had fully embraced its gothic horror roots, and I couldn't have been happier. The atmosphere became increasingly tense as Van Helsing and Thomas found themselves confronting unimaginable horrors within the castle itself, culminating in a finale that genuinely caught us completely off guard. It was such a twist, it was cracking. Without giving anything away, the final twist is nothing short of masterful. It completely redefines everything that has gone afoul. It is the sort of ending that would surely have earned an approving smile from Roald Dahl himself, whose love of darkly unexpected conclusions is legendary. Every member of the cast delivered committed, believable performances, and the chemistry between the ensemble ensured the audience remained emotionally invested throughout. We found ourselves discussing the production for the entire journey home, and judging by the conversations overheard as the audience also left the theatre, we certainly weren't alone. There have been countless reinterpretations of Dracula over the years, but The Changeling feels genuinely original. Rather than simply retelling familiar vampire lore, it expands upon it, creating something entirely fresh while remaining deeply respectful of its literary inspiration. One final observation deserves mentioning. We attended the Saturday evening performance during one of the hottest days of the year. Quite how the cast managed to perform with such energy while wearing layers of elaborate Victorian clothing remains a mystery in itself. Their commitment never faltered for a moment, and the audience was rewarded with a performance of extraordinary quality. Now, if you've missed this production at Albury Rep, don't despair. Thanks to a partnership between Albury Rep and Sandwell Libraries, you can see them at the following libraries. Tipton Library, Saturday the 15th of August. Blackheath Library, Monday the 17th of August. Wensbury Library, Saturday the 22nd of August. And we're booking our tickets for Wensbury Library. 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If you enjoy gothic storytelling, supernatural mystery, unexpected twists and theatre that lingers in your thoughts long after you have left your seat, then make every effort to see The Changeling. It's beautifully written, imaginatively staged, superbly performed, and quite simply, one of the finest original productions Albury Rep has delivered in recent years. And with that, we leave you with Annie Lennox and Love Song for a Vampire. And I'm going for a lie down.

0: And that was Annie Lennox, Love Song for a Vampire. And this is Ian Henry broadcasting a Black Country Extra saying, how do you stop a vampire from digging up graves?
1: I don't know.
0: Take away his shovel.
1: Oh, dear.
0: Why don't vampires eat cows?
1: Why?
0: They don't like steaks.
1: Oh.
0: Have a little bit extra here on Black Country Extra. The Changeling by Paul Stevenson Marks was a world-first performance of a new play at Albury Rep Theatre. An evening of sumptuous costumes, bizarre special effects and inventing staging as Hammer Horror came to Albury. And please welcome to the Black Country Extra studio, Paul Stevenson Marks.
2: Hello.
0: And Marielle Oliver.
1: We are not worthy.
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3: Thank you for having us.
0: Please can you tell us about The Changeling and what a fantastic success it was.
2: Well, a couple of years ago, I reinvented Frankenstein into a play called Frankenstein and Monster in Paris. And everyone said, you must do Dracula. And I thought, you can't do Dracula because it's been done to death. And I was like, no. And then I kind of hit on an original way of doing it. And then you have to sell it because not another play about Dracula. And we've had to fight long and hard to get it staged. But Albury Repertory has always been very supportive of new writers, and they gave us the opportunity. And with the cache of amazing actors and actresses, they have it. Therefore,
1: they are amazing. They are absolutely amazing.
2: Yeah. And of course, Marielle has always been my kind of muse as far as playwriting has gone. And for my last four plays, you've played the lead almost, yeah? Mm-hmm. So it's great to have such talent on board and to work with such a supportive environment. Because a show like The Changeling, with its effects and its costumes and its design and the soundscape, which you missed in the review, sound never stopped hardly in that play. It all comes together. You know, it's a huge group statement. And if you take one little part out, the rest of the whole thing falls.
1: Yeah, yeah.
0: Paul, you're director of drama at Albury Rep and you're also the director of The Changeling. Yeah. What do you think about Linda's review?
2: I think it was very intelligent and perceptive.
1: I can write you now.
2: I could see.
4: Not the joined up stuff.
1: No, that's very true. It was a pleasure to write it and it was a pleasure to view it. It was an absolutely fantastic piece of theatre. It really was. But Mario, I have got to say, when you come out and you had to fight with the rather large dulcet tones of the lady in the auditorium. And you were fighting, and I must admit, you didn't break down, you just carried on.
3: On the first night, yes, I remember.
1: Oh, that was brilliant. But when you were actually in that part, and then as you were bringing through, what was your thoughts for your character as you played Mercy?
3: Well, I wanted to play a vampire that was a little bit different to the kind of vampires that you see in Dracula reimaginings. And I actually took quite a lot of inspiration from Nadia in What We Do in the Shadows. She's a very, very funny, very cutting, very witty character, and I thought that would be quite fun to bring to Mercy's character, rather than having every character being dark and evil. Mine had evil with a twist.
1: It was a twist.
3: Yeah, and it was lovely to to make the audiences laugh during a horror show as well. And I think The Changeling struck a great balance between horror and comedy without being too slapstick, just a touch campy. But
1: there was that tiny bit of Hammer Horror in it, and it was brilliant. Mm-hmm. But yeah, there were some bits that made us titter, but whether it was intentional or not, I don't know. But it was absolutely brilliant.
2: I think all the way through the production, I was kind of encouraging the cast, think outside the box.
3: Mm.
2: And the intentional, right, you've given them the central character of Van Helsing. They're going to bring all their associations about that. Now let's throw them sort of sideballs. Yeah. Go, oh, I wasn't expecting that. Oh, and that's half of the fun of creating a new piece of writing. It's the effect you have on the audience. And if they enjoy it at the end of the night, you've done a good job. And if they don't, you've failed miserably.
1: Yeah, but there were some cracking... I mean, I was like, you've got character Mercy come up with some cracking lines. And you're sitting there and you're thinking, should I really be laughing at this? And you're thinking... But it wasn't just me. All the audience had a good cackle as well, because sometimes the darkness gives you that little bit of extra dark humour. And I think that's what we all tend to miss in quite a lot of productions such as this, that dark humour.
2: I'm afraid I'm one of those people that put me in a really, you know, awkward situation. I'll see the funny side of it.
1: That's it.
2: The inappropriately funny side of it. Do you know what I mean? So it doesn't take much, if something goes wrong, to turn me into like the human jelly giggling at the back when I shouldn't. And that's why I'm not often invited to funerals or any other social events where I'm going to like let the side down.
1: Oh,
3: I do follow him round apologising quite a lot.
1: And why not? We do that for men all the time, dear. You're not on your own. Sorry, Ian, I've took over your show again.
0: Yeah, not a problem. My pleasure. So tell us, please, where people can go to see the play.
2: Well, as I said, or rather as you said, we're having three performances around acting areas within some of the Sandwell libraries. And some of them are some really beautiful studio theatres there, which quite took us by surprise. So we've got the Saturday, the 15th of August at 7:30 at Tipton Library. Monday, the 17th of August, 7:30 at Blackheath Library. I live in Blackheath, so it'd be brilliant. They'll be going, what's he doing on stage? At Saturday, the 22nd of August, 2:30 at Wensbury Library. Obviously, we cannot take the huge set pieces of scenery, but the play itself is quite narrative, so there's a lot of storytelling within
1: it. But you can make it more of an intimate experience.
2: And they will have to use their imagination a lot more, and sometimes this makes it far more enjoyable for the audience.
1: Yeah.
2: Because quite a lot, even in the stage performance, was mimed when they were digging up the grave. You know, you didn't actually have them digging up the grave. Mm. It was used with sound and that.
1: Yeah.
2: And the amount of sound within the show will bring all of the atmosphere. So I still think it will be, a good horrific evening, often as entertainment.
1: You're doing, so I've heard, a version of Animal Farm.
2: Yeah, that...
1: And I've nearly booked my tickets, but I've got two performances before I get there. So how are you approaching Animal Farm?
2: It'll be just the same as I approach The Changeling. It will, if you come knowing the story, you'll be knocked left, right and centre. It's going to be very, very dark. Because what is a farm, if you think about it, but a death camp? So I think it will be my darkest play yet. Animal Farm was written just a few years before he wrote 1984.
1: Yeah.
2: And 1984 is absolutely horrific. So I'm hoping to mix the two. So, and it's a reimagination of Animal Farm set within the period when it was written, which
1: Brilliant.
2: Would be World War II.
1: Looking
0: Paul,
1: forward
0: can you
1: to
0: tell
1: it.
0: Us, please, can you tell the listener where the listener can go to find out more information about Old Burep Theatre and your events?
2: Go on. The Old Burep has a Facebook page.
1: Oldburep.org.
2: Is it? Thank you.
1: Yeah.
2: I'm
1: know
2: just
1: that
2: a writer,
1: heart.
2: Love. Don't expect me to be any, you know, I could put some words on paper, but, you know, not right. frightfully intelligent
1: oh,
2: where
1: you.
2: IT comes.
1: Right. Unfortunately, we're running out of time, so we've got to wrap that up, this fantastic interview. Fabulous to have you. Fabulous production. Oldburep.org, Educating Rita coming up, Frankenstein coming up, Animal Farm coming up. Thank you very much, and we'll go into Radiohead's Creep.

0: This is Ian Henry broadcasting a Black Country Extra saying, what do you say to a three-headed vampire?
1: I don't know, Ian. What would you say to a three-headed vampire?
0: Hello, hello, hello. Coming up next, an accomplished and original singer, guitarist and composer who is enthusiastic about live music. He has also released a CD of his new music called I Spy, so I'm going to be talking to him about that. So long in evolution, something's coming this way. Don't say I didn't warn you. But when I think of him, certain memories always come to mind. Firstly, the Olympic torch coming through Winnenall on its way to the Olympic Games in London. He was performing on stage with the Mayor and Mayoress of Warsaw in the audience doing Keep Fit routines with Warsaw Scouts, led by black belt and poet Chrissy Griffiths from Warsaw Karate. Secondly, musical director of a play, World Citizen, featuring scouts and guides about global climate change to raise money for an orphanage in Tanzania. The play went on a regional tour and was performed in such locations as Bookmark, Bloxwich Library Theatre, in front of the Mayor and Mayoress of Warsaw, and the Salvation Army in Winnenall, in front of 13 churches. Three, supporting a Warsaw Scout group after it faced closure following a burglary and problems with its roof. He was part of Scouting for Funds and helped save the Scout group from closing down. Fourthly, musical director for Sutton Coldfield Scout Gang Show. Young people performing on stage every night for a week, with audience figures of approximately 250 people a night, including the Lord Mayor and Mayoress of the royal town of Sutton Coldfield. The show features a mixture of songs and dance routines, plus comedy sketches, and provides young people with opportunities to build confidence and perform on a professional level. The show features its own live orchestra. And please welcome to the Black Country Extra Studio, Tim Philpott, musician.
2: Yay!
0: So, everyone. Tim, thank you for joining us at Black Country Extra. Please tell the listener, Tim, your new CD, songs, influences and CD covers. 32 years later than planned, your first album of original music. Why so long, and when is the world tour?
2: Well, I guess when I was starting out as a performer, a singer and songwriter, I fondly imagined that by the age of 30, I'd have got enough material together and been able to refine it down and make it into an album. I thought that was plenty of time. But I was wrong. You know, when you're young, you're foolish. And it took me a lot longer than that. But I take time to write songs. I take time to evolve them, get them right, and yes, 32 years might have been a little bit longer than I expected, but here it is now, and I'm very pleased with it.
0: What's it like out there, Tim, working as a musician? Duran Duran performed to 70,000 people at Hyde Park last week, but what's it like for up-and-coming artists?
2: Well, I wouldn't say it's easy. You have to do it for the love, because sometimes you'll be playing to a room with very few people in it, and you just have to give it the same kind of enthusiasm as if you were playing to 70,000 people in Hyde Park. But when it works, when you get even one person come to you afterwards and say, I really enjoyed that, then it makes it worthwhile.
0: You're very busy on the local open mic scene, Tim, and did a regional tour for your new album. Steampunk Festival at the Workhouse in Mid Wales, Erdington Folk Festival, Streetly Community Festival in Warsaw, the No Covers Club in Moseley, to mention just a few. Three festivals there. How did it go?
2: Well, like I say, it's always good to be out in front of an audience. It's different playing in the open air. But once you get the audience interested, it feels really good. And I had a lot of fun playing the music that I've been writing for so long to those audiences.
0: Tim, the Wolverhampton Music Festival, with Plugged In Music Promotions and Artist Agency, a free festival in Wolverhampton across a variety of venues. You were performing at the Hogshead, and the festival was promoted by the Express and Star, Birmingham Mail, BBC Wolverhampton Black Country and Black Country Radio. What was it like?
2: Well, I like the Hogshead. I've played there a few times, and Plugged In Music, Ben at Plugged In Music, he works really hard to get things going so that people can perform. And he put in a huge amount of effort for that festival. It's largely his own idea. And I'm performing at an event of his on Tuesday in Wolverhampton at the Royal Exchange, the Royal London, sorry. It's all good. Really enjoy those kind of small gigs.
0: We'll talk more in a minute after this next song.

0: is Ian Henry broadcasting a Black Country Extra saying, who won the vampire race?
1: I don't know, Ian. Who won the vampire race?
0: No one. It was neck and neck.
1: Oh, Riddler. Can I just point out, listeners, that if you would like to see some of Ian's jokes, they are in print. Give it a few months and they'll be on sale in the shop. What you're looking for is a box of XL crackers. And there's a joke in every one by Ian.
0: Listener, ready for a quick laugh that doesn't suck? Want to know a Count Dracula joke to lift your spirits? Listener, why did the vampire go to the dentist?
1: I don't know. Why did the vampire go to the dentist?
0: He had bat breath. And why don't vampires get invited to parties?
1: I don't know. We could do a routine out of this.
0: Yeah, they're a pain in the neck. Oh. Have a little bit extra here on Black Country Extra. And final two. Barry, I need to tell you something.
1: What do you need to tell me, Ian?
0: Did you hear about Dracula's recent trip to the mirror shop?
1: No.
0: He decided he just couldn't see himself doing that. And where do vampires live?
1: I don't know. Where do vampires live?
0: On a dead-end street.
1: We could do a weekend in Skegness, you know.
0: We could, but coming up next, an accomplished and original singer, guitarist and composer who is enthusiastic about live music. He's also released a CD of his new music called I Spy, so we're going to be talking to him about that. So long in evolution. Something is coming this way, and don't say I didn't warn you. Please welcome the Black Country Extra Studio, Tim Philpott, musician.
1: Hey!
2: Hello.
0: Thank you for joining us at Black Country Extra, Tim.
2: Oh, thanks. Thanks for inviting me.
0: Tim, during the month of May in Warsaw, local musicians stage a month-long festival to promote live music, local musicians and Warsaw's musical legacy. The festival is called Warsaw Music Mayhem, and you were part of that performing at the Wheat Sheaf for a chilled afternoon showcasing local acoustic musicians. You performed at the Wheat Sheaf, haven't you, Barry?
1: Yes, I have, many years ago. Can I say that I am amazed that it's still standing?
0: Thanks to the hard work and dedication of the volunteers in Warsaw Music Mayhem and the gaffer of the Wheat Sheaf. Big respect. Tim, what was it like performing at the Warsaw Musical Festival?
2: Well, again, it's been a really good experience for me. I have to say, the Wheat Sheaf particularly, I find a lovely venue and a very receptive audience. And it's all down to Sarah Crook organising these sessions. So I'm really pleased to have found that one. In fact, I'll be back there later today, around about 5:30, for another session.
0: Do you want to say hello to Sarah Crook here on Black Country Extra?
2: Hi, Sarah. Hope you're doing well.
0: And do you want to say hello to Maria and Daniel?
2: Hi, Maria. I hope you've got Murphy home safely. That's our dog. And hi, Dan, Josie and Nicola.
0: Tim, you're also performing at the Streetly Summer Festival in Warsaw on 19th of September. That's Streetly Community Arts Association. And the Streetly Community Arts Association were present at Warsaw Football Stadium, Mark Welsh. Who says hello, Tim, because they're one of the mayor of Warsaw's charities, and Black Country Radio launched the Warsaw DAB licence at Beskut Stadium last week with Streetly Community Association, Mark Welsh, Nick Morris from Mindkind, and also Maureen Lewis from Warsaw Black Sisters Collective. They were all there. And Mark Welsh told me, Tim, he's looking forward to seeing you on the 9th of September. Tim, tell us all about performing at the Streetly Summer Festival in Warsaw, because you're on the poster.
2: Mm-hmm. Yes, it's a rather glamorous looking poster, I have to say. But I'm very grateful to Mark for inviting me back again to the Streetly Festival. I've played there now for 3 or 4 years in a row. And it's the closest thing I have to a homecoming gig, because I was born in Grosvenor Avenue, which is not more than a few hundred metres from the stage where the Streetly Festival happens.
0: Tim, you've also been performing at Vinnie's Acoustic and Songwriters Nights at the Renato Lounge. Please tell us more.
2: Now, well, Vinnie's another guy who puts a lot of effort into helping other artists. He's a great performer in his own right, but he sets up these great evenings for us to come out and perform. And in particular, he's very good at doing sessions which are for original songwriters, because you don't always get the kind of stage where you can play your own stuff. It's not always what people want to hear. But at Vinnie's Nights, you can feel very comfortable about playing your original material.
0: Tim, the Sutton Coalfield Scout Gang Show, every 2 years at Bishop Vesey Grammar School. Incredible community effort and energy the cast brings to the stage. Your music director, do rehearsal start this autumn for the 2027 show?
2: Oh, yes. The rehearsal dates have already been advertised, and we'll be looking to pull together the cast from September onwards. So it is, as you say, a huge venture. But when we actually get the show on stage and it has its run of 4 nights, it's a wonderful experience to be part of.
0: Tim, tell us where you're playing so people can go and see you. So you're performing at the Wheat Sheaf tonight. Tell us more. 5:30, is it?
2: Yep, that's tonight at 5:30 at the Wheat Sheaf. That's my slot. The whole thing runs from about 4:30 through to 8:00 or 9:00. Tuesday night, I'll be at the Royal London in Wolverhampton with Ben from Plugged In Music, and that's an open mic, so there'll be lots of other performers there. Thursday night, I'll be at the Roadhouse in Sutton for their Amigos session, which is another open mic session. Always attracts a really good selection of musicians, bands and solo performers, and I'm looking forward to that. So I've got a busy week coming up. And then I'm going to go on holiday for a week, but I'll be back to play some more after that.
0: Tell us more about the CD I Spy. It's got a picture of an alligator. Is that on the front, Tim? Tell us about the images and the whole process of recording the CD.
2: Well, the picture on the cover is a picture I took myself in the Amazon, where I had great good fortune to go a couple of years ago. It's actually a caiman rather than an alligator, and it's a real close-up, so you can see its eye and teeth, and it's really quite, it's kind of almost menacing, but also it looks like he's got a big grin on his face, so you're not quite sure what he's going to do. And I suppose I felt I wanted to call the album I Spy, and it just seemed to fit that picture, because the album's really what I'm looking at and what I'm thinking about when I watch the way people behave. That's the kind of theme of it. And it's a really great experience to get all this together, but I couldn't have done it without the help of my brother-in-law, Phil, at Bee House Music.
0: Do you want to say hello to your brother-in-law on the radio?
2: Hi, Phil. Hope you're doing well.
0: Let's have a song.

0: This is Ian Henry broadcasting a Black Country Extra saying, why did the vampire go to the doctor? It was coughing. And please welcome to the Black Country Extra studio. Okay. That one hit the nail
1: We're not going there, dear. We're not going there.
0: Please welcome to the Black Country Extra studio, Tim Philpott, musician.
2: Hello.
0: Tim, you got a CD, I Spy. Tell us all about the album and the songs. Because reviewing it, you don't major on love songs, and you try not to be too issue based, because life is rarely as simple as protest songs would suggest. But you capture truth from life experience, but don't embellish it. Draw out the humour and the incongruity of everyday life. So tell us about the songs on I Spy, which range in different styles and content, from ballads to blues rock.
2: Yeah, well, it is a real mixed bag. So it opens with what I just think of as a fun song for a happy day, driving with the windows down, which is what I really enjoy doing in the hot weather. And there's a more bluesy song, I Spy, the title track, which is more about, the choices you make and how they can turn back on you with odd effects. Unfinished Business, I love because it's a real jazz blues style of song, and it's upbeat. I really enjoy playing it to audiences. That one actually has been recorded by another band as well, which I'm really pleased about. It's a real accolade when somebody else wants to record your music. Easy Friends, that's a sort of very intricate ballad, just voice and guitar, about when people go and seek fame, but it doesn't work out for them. And then Some Other Time, this is my poppiest song. I think it would be the single if I were trying to sell singles. And it's about people in a relationship who are okay, but they're not brilliant. What becomes of them? Spotlight and the Microphone is a real slow blues about how it feels to be on stage and performing and feeling that you're actually in a world of your own, just with the lights and the microphone in front of you. Fast and Loose is about the man I never was when I was young. It's a kind of rock and roll song, about someone who's really good at chasing women. Fragments is a bit of a reflective song about seeing the creative spirit in other people. Walk the Walk, that's a real blues rock number about some people who tell you what to do and then do something different themselves. And then finishes with Voyager, which is another ballad about who you are in relation to your children.
0: Lovely. Let's have a song.
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0: This is Ian Henry, broadcasting a Black Country Extra, saying thank you to Linda Harper Hucknall. Producer extraordinaire, Barry the actor Harper. Paul Stevenson Marks, director of drama at Oldbury Rep. Muriel Olivier from the Oldbury Rep. And Tim Philpott, musician. Tim, please tell the listener where they can go to find out more information about you, your forthcoming gigs and your music.
2: Oh, thanks, Ian. 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
0: Final words. Let people judge you.

0: some gossip about you.
1: You're rushing ahead again. You're rushing ahead again.
0: Sorry, Mum.
1: Don't give final words just yet. Right. Okay. So we have got all your gigs all up online. Have you got a website?
2: I haven't got a website.
1: Don't worry. Right. So don't forget to message Tim Philpott via Facebook. You can search for him on that. Albirep.org for all their latest shows. Educating Rita is coming up. Frankenstein's coming up. Animal Farm's coming up. Some Mothers Do Have 'em's coming up. There's lots and lots coming up. So albirep.org. Get your tickets now because they're going to sell out fast. So £10 Monday, Tuesday. Sorry, Saturday, the first Saturday, Monday, Tuesday, and then it'll be £11 Wednesday, Thursday, Friday, and the Saturday. Other than that, Ian Henry's show on a Sunday afternoon, 4 o'clock, on a Monday afternoon from 6 o'clock. Ian, over to you for your final words.
0: Final words. Let people judge you. Let them gossip about you. What they think of you isn't your problem. Their opinion doesn't pay the bills. Never doubt your worth. You keep shining. And let the haters hate. Take care. Here's Whitesnake. We wish you well.

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1: From the Sky News Centre at 7, Prince William says wildfires across Europe are a stark reminder of challenges posed by an increasingly extreme climate. Hundreds of thousands of homes have been evacuated in France and Spain, with vast areas of land scorched. Crews are racing against time to stop flames reaching Bordeaux. French President Emmanuel Macron has visited a control centre.
2: The priority, obviously, is lives. When you need to move to save lives, you move people. When you need to sacrifice forests or sometimes equipment to save lives, we will do that.
1: Families of a fraudulent funeral director in Hull have rejected his apology as his five-day sentencing hearing got underway. Robert Bush is being sentenced for 67 offences, including 30 of preventing lawful burials. A YouGov survey has put Labour neck and neck with Reform UK following Andy Burnham's takeover. Our deputy political editor Sam Coates has more.
3: This is the first time since April of last year where Labour hasn't been behind. Let me go through the numbers for you. Labour and Reform UK both on 22%. The Tories just behind on 21%. The Greens on 13%.
1: The future of the UK's largest telescope is at risk. The UK Research and Innovations withdrawing funding for the Lovell Observer at Jodrell Bank in Cheshire when the current agreement ends in 2028. The wildlife presenter Bill Oddie has died aged 85. He found fame in the 70s as part of the comedy show The Goodies. His second career of presenting nature programmes like Springwatch allowed him to focus on his passion for birdwatching and conservation. He spoke to us about a comeback for native red squirrels back in 2018.
4: They used to be common in Britain, but a very, very long time ago. And what would you do now? Go out and shoot all the grey squirrels? I don't think so.
1: And Carly Simon has been diagnosed with Parkinson's disease. The singer's best known for You're So Vain. That's the latest. I'm Anna Bates.

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1: Thanks. Bye.

Good evening, my lovely musical theatre listeners, and welcome to the wonderful edition of the Musicals Mystery Tour here on Black Country Extra with me, your host. Now, you know I love a little bit of musical theatre, don't you? And I love nothing better than a little bit of Operation Mincemeat. And that was the Ballad of Willie Watkins. Now, I've put that one in, well, not just because I just love a little bit of Operation Mincemeat, because actually on Broadway, they've unveiled a special honour for William Anderson Watkins, known as Willie in the show. And they've done like a little model aeroplane that is going to be in the theatre to celebrate the 250th anniversary of the United States of America. So I just thought we'd put that in as a little celebration. Right, we are going into our next track now, which is from Sweeney Todd, Stephen Sondheim's Sweeney Todd, and this is The Worst Pies in London.

customer. 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Can't you sit, sit you down, sit? All I meant is that I haven't seen a customer for weeks. Did you come here for a pie, sir? Do forgive me if me head's a little vague. Oh, what is that? But you think we had the plague? From the way that people keep avoiding, no you don't. Heaven knows I try, sir. But there's no one comes in even to inhale. Right you are, sir, would you like a drop of ale? Mind you, I can hardly...

And that was Michael Ball and Imelda Staunton, the worst boys in London. Stephen Sondheim's Sweeney Todd. Now, I've thrown that one in because, people, it is in town. It has landed. It's had its press night. And it is now playing at the Rep in Birmingham with a stellar cast. Now, whoever did the cast for this needs a very big sticker because they've only chosen Ramin Karimloo. He's fantastic. And Meow Meow in the lead roles. So, our next track is So As You Can Bask in the Wonderful Voice That Is Ramin Karimloo and Understand Why He's So Lovely and Get Yourself a Ticket and Get Yourself There As Well. This is Beneath a Moonless Sky from Love Never Dies.

song. How dare you try and claim me now? How dare you call?

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Oh, and isn't he just wonderful? Now, some people would say that I've just thrown these tracks together, but there's no link here because Sierra Boga starred with Ramin in Love Never Dies and she's going to be singing our next track from Carousel, If I Loved You. And the gentleman singing this is none other than the Fool's War man, Julian Ovington. I am putting this one in to celebrate that he's going to be in high society at the Alex Theatre later on this year. So enjoy this one from Carousel, If I Loved You.

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I'd throw away my sweater and dress up like a dude.

0: Julian Ovington and Sierra Boggess there. And if you do like a little bit of Sierra Boggess, she's going to be in the casting for The Phantom of the Opera, but she's not going to be playing Christine. She's going to be playing Madame Giry. So if you like her voice and like to follow her, that's where she's going to be next. Right, I'm excited about our next one. Hello, puppets! Is your clue there. It can be none other than, of course, Mrs. Doubtfire. And it's going to be heading into Birmingham Hippodrome from August the 13th this year. And I've got my tickets well and truly secured for September. So I'm very much looking forward to this one. And this is Make Me a Woman from Mrs. Doubtfire the musical.
1: Guys, I need you to make me a woman.
2: What?
1: Miranda is hiring a nanny, and I put myself up for the job as a woman, and I have an interview tomorrow.
2: What?
1: Guys, please, I'm begging you.

0: Stop!
1: I already did a phone interview.
2: She talks like this, dear. She's older, wiser, a bit more substantial.
3: Well, why didn't you say so? Eleanor Roosevelt,

0: Your vagina don't fire, dear.
1: Very much looking forward to that one. Oh, you just got to love the voice, haven't you? Great stuff. Right, our next one. Now, I told you that this one was coming. That was my little rumour, and it was true. Death Becomes Her, hopefully, is kind of on the way, because we're giving them Paddington, so it's only fair they should give us something in return. And the rumours, still rumours, because nothing completely confirmed yet, is that Death Becomes Her is going to be hitting the West End next year. Now, while we start these and while I keep going on the rumour mill, I'm going to throw in who I think might be really good for the role. I'm throwing in Hannah Waddingham. I think she'd be great. I'm throwing in Louise Dearman because, of course, she sung one of these songs on the Gravity Tour. And I'm throwing in Rachel Tucker. So those are my three that I'm throwing in that could be in the role. So to celebrate from that one, Death Becomes Her, this is The Plan.
2: Oh, boy. All right, here's the plan. It's the best plan you've ever had, and you're going to say the plan right now. Right now. Step one, surgical tools. We got pliers, clamps, forceps. You know what? Let's just take all of that. Step two, gloves. Gotta keep clean from the blood. And if there isn't blood, it's probably because they're cadavers, and cadavers don't bleed. Step three, another drink. Gonna need another drink to think. There's a lot going on. Gotta keep your head on straight. Tools check, booze check. Now go upstairs and reattach that neck. Then off you go, and no one will know that the women are dead, but they're alive. They're dead, but they're alive. Step one, new step. Gonna start it with a whole new step. Step one is a whole new step this time, so everybody just look out. Step two, ooh, get glue. Hot glue, super glue, Elmer's, something to seal up all the cuts and the cracks and the flaps pulled back on the skin. Oh, the skin! What do I do? The two of them are turning blue, and their makeup won't stick, so I guess I have to seal that in. Oh my God, oh God, awareness! What a mess, oh God! If this gets in the press, you'll be canceled, you'll be shamed, you'll watch your life go up in flames, you'll die and desecrate the Menville family name! No! You're Ernest Menville, dammit! Surgeon of the stars! If someone needs a nose, they come to you. You fix faces and butts. You sew lacerations and cuts. So what's the difference with a big old hole that Jesus Christ, you can see right through? Clay. You need clay. You need clay to fill the hole in the lady.
3: That's a good idea.
2: Well, thank you, friend. You ain't so bad yourself. Okay. Next step. What do we got? What do we got? We got Mod Podge. Mod Podge. Acrylic sealant spray. Ooh, spray paint. Here's the little spray paint. It's thin, it'll stick to the skin on its own, and it comes in a variety of flesh-colored tones. Oh my God, I think I did it. I don't know if I did, but I really think I did it. Little airbrush here, shadow there. Basic care to the nails and hair. A quick shellac for the wear and tear and wham! Yes! You're Ernest Menville, dammit! Surgeon to the stars! You gave Cher the cheek she has today. You fix boobies and necks. You graft the fat and they write the check. So who

0: bubbles play, fill a hole in a lady Pentacorpse. Pentacorpse, that's the plan.
1: That one makes a lot more sense visually when you see what he's trying to do at the same time as sing. So I hope you're going to enjoy that one. Now, to keep in with my little theme that I've tried to run through this one, where these are all going to be on tour or are coming, so you can save up your pennies and get your tickets. This one is definitely coming, and it's definitely confirmed for next year. And it can be none other than the roller skates of Starlight Express that are going to be coming into Birmingham. And to celebrate that one, this is Make Up My Heart from the very new cast. So enjoy.

Lovely. So get your tickets for that one. I'm a bit slow. I haven't got mine, so I'm nagging you, but I haven't got mine yet. But we'll get there, don't worry, we'll fix it. Right, our next one is going on tour, and actually a started tour this month, and we're going on till next August. And it's going to be at the Grand next year in March. But actually, if you can't wait till then, it's going to be on at the Alex this year in November. So this can be none other than the Jersey Boys. And this is Walk Like a Man.

No, our next musical, I was going to tell you, you've got to go down to London to go and see this one, but they have announced that there's going to be a tour in 2027. Now, there's going to be 8 Herods at the moment in London, consisting of maybe Rob Brydon, Michael Ball and Leighton Williams, with other people as well, but there's been no actual casting for the 2027 tour for Herod. But you will get Sam Ryder, covered in glitter, from what I'm likely to believe. But reviews are in, and reviews say it's very good. But I will let you know after I've been to see it, whether it is or not. So, to celebrate the fact that the 2027 tour and that there's 8 Herods at the moment, this is Gethsemane by, of course, Sam Ryder.

Now, all the press pictures I've seen is that he's covered in glitter, obviously with a crown of thorns on, and full of makeup blood, obviously, with some like sort of leathery, shiny trouser things on. All I can hope is that he's got a very good shampoo, because the amount of glitter and the amount of makeup he's going to be putting on is going to be immense. So I hope he can wash and go. Now, our next track that we're going to have is a little bit of Back From The Future. And we're celebrating this one because it is going to be on tour next year, isn't it? And Brian Connolly has just been announced as sharing the role with Roger Barr as Doc. So I think that's a pretty good combination, to be fair. And he is great, isn't he, Brian Connolly? And this is from Back From The Future. This is 21st Century.

0: Lovely. I wonder if he wears his own hair like that or whether it's a wig. Wonder if anybody could give him any styling tips that I know. I'll get back to you on that one. Anyway, thank you very much for choosing to spend your evening listening to me waffle on about my love of musical theatre and appreciate me. So thank you very much. I'm very pleased to be able to bring this to you. My next new show will be on the 3rd of August. But before that, we are going to go to a lovely bit of Matt Lucas in Les Miserables. And he's going to be, of course, Master of the House. Now, I need to tell you that no animals were harmed in this track. They are there to help cover up words that are not really appropriate for the listeners of Black Country Extra and your ears. So they are in strategic places. So you enjoy this one. And my next new show, of course, will be on the 3rd of August. So thank you very much and enjoy this one from the stage concert version with Matt Lucas. Good night.
1: Oh, yeah.
2: I warned you, Nicky, you pox-ridden trollop.
1: Oh, shut up, you syphilitic old sorder.
2: Drop dead. Welcome, monsieur. Sit yourself down and meet the best innkeeper in town. As for the rest, all of them crooks, rooking the guests and cooking the books.
3: Oh, it's terrible, I tell you. Seldom do you see honest men like me, a gentle good intent, who's content to be master of the house, doling out the charm, ready with an handshake and an open palm. Tells a saucy tale, makes a little stir, well, customers appreciate a bon vivre. Glad to do a friend a favour, well, it doesn't cost me to be nice, but nothing gets you nothing, everything has got a little price. Master of the house, keeper of the zoo, ready to relieve them of a sou or two. Ordering the wine, making up the weight, picking up their knickknacks when they can't see straight.

Here's one. Enter, monsieur. 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Oh, this weighs a ton.

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Charge them for the lights, extra for the mice, 2% for looking in the mirror twice, and a little

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2: From the Sky News Centre at 8, President Macron says France is facing its most difficult situation since the Second World War because of wildfires. Flames are nearing Bordeaux before a heat wave and stronger winds set in. Meanwhile, a fire outside Madrid is Spain's biggest on record. Maria Canete owns a campsite there.
3: When we left here on the boat, we went elsewhere as they told us helicopters and planes were going to come. When we rowed, we saw that it was starting to burn here.
2: Families of victims of a fraudulent funeral director have snubbed his apology made as he walked into court for a five-day sentencing hearing. Robert Bush, whose premises in Hull were raided in 2024, admitted 67 offences, including preventing burials. The Prime Minister's denied he's considering scrapping council tax and stamp duty in parts of the UK. Newspaper reports had suggested Andy Burnham was planning an annual charge instead based on property value.
4: Don't know actually where some of the stories that have appeared over the last 24 hours have come from. It's just not the case.
2: A pro-Palestine protester who scaled the tower holding Big Ben in central London has been given a suspended prison sentence. Removing 30-year-old Daniel Day in March last year took 17 hours. Comedian and wildlife presenter Bill Oddie has died at the age of 85. His style, including on Springwatch, has been widely credited for bringing new audiences to birdwatching. And Northern Ireland's Olympic champion Rhys McClenaghan says he's going to look at what went wrong after his sixth-placed finish in the Commonwealth Pommel Horse final.
5: A competition is always a good reflection of where you're at. Training, you can try new things. They sometimes work, they sometimes don't work. You can fluke a routine in training. You can't fluke a routine in competition, I don't think. And it shows where I'm at. That's a great place to look at and analyse.
2: Scotland's Reuben Ward and Cameron Lynn took silver and bronze. Adam Ramsey-Petey goes for gold in the 50 metres breaststroke shortly. That's the latest. I'm Anna Bates.

0: Our story tonight about a local footballing hero whose statue stands proud in Dudley Town Centre starts on a day in July at Wembley, 1966.
1: Unbelievable scenes here, absolutely incredible. You join us here, the full-time whistle has gone at Wembley Stadium. It's England 4, West Germany 2, and England are world champions for the first time in their history. Skipper Bobby Moore will be going up to lift that trophy. Jules Rimet, and what a day to be an England supporter. Did we ever dream that this would ever happen?
0: One man who was missing that day, who should have been there, who would have been there almost certainly, was local man Duncan Edwards, a footballing hero. Duncan Edwards, the runner boy.
2: They called him a rock in the raging sea. He stood his ground and them around. Now his strength would carry all, a rock in a raging sea.

0: Why should we be interested in Duncan Edwards? After all, he was just a footballer.
1: Duncan was a lot more than just a footballer, actually. And the reason why I'm so passionate about keeping Duncan's memory alive and his name still being mentioned is because Duncan was 21 when he died, and he's a local lad. He came from a very, very modest working-class background, and he was the only son of Sarah and Gladstone Edwards. But he had this absolute passion for the game of football. It was never money orientated. He just had this absolute passion for the game that he loved. And he went from being a working class lad on a council estate in Dudley to walking out onto the hallowed turf of Wembley and representing his country at the game of football. And he would have been without doubt the captain of the 1966 World Cup. I had the honour of meeting Jeff Hurst just a few months ago, and I gave him a copy of my documentary And Then Came Munich. And without any hesitation at all, Jeff looked at the film and said, he would have been my captain. And that doesn't take away what Bobby Moore did, but I think it highlights how good Duncan was. And he's a black country lad who, you know, his passion was for Manchester United, but his heart was in the black country. And I think we should celebrate that. And I think we should remember this lad who was one of ours. He was one of us.
2: Of course, his granny and granddad, they kept the Shakespeare in Stafford Street.
3: The pub. Right.
2: Now, his granddad played for the Baggies. His uncle played for the Baggies. It was a footballing family. Because when my old mum finished driving the wagon on a weekend, we used to walk it from Sims Lane to Stafford Street, Dudley, and we'd go in the shacky and sit on the stairs. You couldn't go in the kitchen, but we used to sit in the passage on the stairs because there was no kids' room. And that's the same Edwards' family.
0: Did anybody from the family admit to putting the first football at his feet then?
1: Oh, that was his dad. That
0: really?
1: Was Gladstone.
0: Yeah.
1: When they had the reins that had got the little bells on them, Sarah would hold the reins and Duncan would be kicking the ball. And his very first pair of football boots that Gladstone bought for him, he went to bed in. He wouldn't take them off.
4: Well, Duncan Edwards lived on the corner of Elm Road, and my auntie lived just up the road. Well, Mum used to take us down there a couple of times a week, and of course, me and my brother had got to go and play outside, and he used to come up and want to join in, and he gave me a jar of marbles for my brother. That was when I was seven. Duncan is 6 months older than me.
0: Right.
4: I shall be 80 in April
0: 2017.
4: Next year. That's right.
0: So did he take a shine to you? Why did he give you his marbles?
4: Because he did take a shine. That was just the beginning. It so happened I went to the same school as him, the Priory School. He went in my class, but he had a gang, you know. Arthur Shakespeare was his best friend, and there was Tommy Shaw, and there was Malcolm John, there was Eric Weeks, and he used to tease me, well, besides all the others, and we used to run up the three stumps. Well, that's how it started, see.
0: The little lad then, the cuddly little giggling boy, where did he go to school? And eventually he moved to Wren's Nest as well?
1: Yeah, well, it's a split, really, of whether it's the Priory or whether it's the Renner, you know.
0: Sorry, my apologies, it's not a local. It is the Renner. The Renner.
1: The
0: Renner, my apologies.
1: I'm a Dudley girl, it's the Renner. he went to the Priory school as a little lad and then went to Wolverhampton Street School. And it's there that the real talent that he had was discovered, and he was signed as a schoolboy international.
0: He actually, when you realise the age, he was 5, 6, whatever, during the Second World War, was starting up then. Was there any dangers or anything happened to the family? Because this part of the Midlands was well known for being bombed and attacked.
1: Yeah. The Midlands is landlocked. I think at the time there was this general consensus that it was going to be safe. But of course, Top Church was bombed during the war. There was a row of houses opposite Top Church that was, you know, destroyed by bombs. So I don't think anywhere was ever going to be safe. But from knowing Sarah the way that I did, she was not going to move anywhere. They were a very, very close-knit family. Lots of cousins around Duncan as he grew up. But they were staying where they belonged, definitely.
0: The voice there of Rose Cook, also Pauline Ludwig, possibly Duncan Edwards' first girlfriend, and Dennis Fellows in there as well. You hear more from people who knew Duncan Edwards, loved him, and still miss him. By the way, I'm Roy Falstead, and I'm going to help you through the story of Duncan tonight.
5: A book os babby, Duncan was, down 31 Elm Road. And from that day his path was set, like fossils in the stone. The grace, the bunks, back on the settle, the caves where he growed up, and Duncan Edwards would become a legend to all us. First stepped, he kicked a case ball again the brewer's wall. Yed it, chuck it back, yed it again, a Duncan his father had call. Come now, son, it's time for bed. Oh, 5 more, Dad, Duncan said. The warmest gleed within the flame, his future cast solid. Now some are we are blessed with gifts that nature as we grow, his yed, his fate, his granite frame, Dunker's seed was sowed. By 12, his name was heard upon many scouts' own lips. Then Jack O'Brien from the Red Devil spite, hey, come and watch this Renner kid. Barty Wally drove on down, and he signed for the man new. Duncan laughed. I'm off to bed. Tomorrow I've got school. He pulled on the shirt that was his team he'd dreamed on all his life. A Busby babe, one on the ruck, the greatest on all time. And the accolades come pouring in, but he'd lose his yed. For he were brunged up, a black country lad, and it set him in good stead.
1: He had a sister who died what would now be called a cot death, really. So,
0: was that before or after he was born?
1: That was after he was born. And so the loss of their daughter, I mean, Sarah and Gladstone came from a different age of all this, you know, I love whoever on Facebook and social media, and they were a very old-fashioned couple, but they adored each other. So the fact that they had lost a child together is sad for anyone, but it was sad for them. So Duncan really did become, you know, the light of their lives.
0: What sort of a little chap was he then, when you were talking to Sarah and other people then? What sort of little boy was he?
1: I had this real connection with Sarah because at the time my boys were only very, very tiny at the time. So when she spoke about this little lad that was full of giggles and full of cuddles and all he ever wanted to do was to kick a ball, I struck up a real rapport with her. Because I would tell tales about what my children had done and what they'd said, and she told such wonderful stories of absolute love of this, what on all accounts was the most adorable little boy, who was a total mommy's boy, who adored the game of football.
4: I was into sport. I was a swimmer and I won the diving championships for the Midlands.
0: Wow. How old were you when you did that?
4: I was 11, 12.
0: Really?
4: Yes. And we used to ride our bikes together as well. I used to go down to Elm Road and they'd ride up to Loddle Road up to see me. He used to kick the ball over our garden and knock the door and ask me dad for the ball. And after he'd done it about four or five times, my dad says, he's not after the bloody ball, he's after her ear. That's what... And I used to tell him, I used to say, don't put the ball... If it wasn't a ball, it was a can. If it wasn't a can, it was a brick he was kicking all the time. Yes.
0: You were actually next door to him.
4: Yeah. I was in the house when the ball... knocking the door for the ball. He'd say, can I have my ball back? And my dad says, yes. Well, after a few times,
0: Dad sorted out. Did he chat to you when he came to get the ball back? Was he sort of looking around for you?
4: No, I used to come out, and I used to say... And he'd say, well, why didn't you come out when you saw me? I said...
6: But we played against him with football. He was honoured and everybody loved him round here, even round in the Priory itself.
0: Was this at school?
6: This was at the school. It's a senior school.
0: Senior school, okay.
6: Luke Gold Senior School.
0: Right, okay.
6: It.
0: Right.
6: And the one of the days on the Saturday, we had to play Duncan Edwards' team. That was about 12. And we had to play against Duncan Edwards' team on Buffery Park on afternoon, you know, school time. And me and my brother, we played. My brother was, we called him Stanley Matthews because of his dribble. And we said, this chap come out. And I said, Paul, look at the size of him. He was big, stout, and kid. Could he play football? When we said him come out, we was just flabbergasted. And I said to my brother, Mac, I said, Jack, I said, that's Duncan Edwards over there. I said, so... We ain't gonna let him get the ball. I says, me and yo will go in and see if we can nobble him. And when he got the ball and he was racing down the field, we went at him from both sides. And me and my brother, we bounced off him because his weight, height, it was just tremendous. And I'd never seen a kid like him. Everybody, you know, was astounded to see a chap that big because I'd never seen a kid at the age of 13 or even up to 15, as big as Duncan Edwards was.
0: So how were you going after him? Were you trying to tackle from behind?
6: I tackled from the front and my brother tackled from the back because in them days, referees used to just ignore what went on. And he went the one road and I went the other road. I mean, I hurt myself in doing it, but he just shrugged his shoulders and walked away.
4: Anyway, his nickname was Dally when he was young.
0: Dally?
4: Dally.
0: Why Dally?
4: Well, we all used to sing that song. I dilly, da dally, da dally, da dilly. Lost my way and don't know where to go. That was his name because we all used to sing. His favourite song was Jezebel by Frankie Lane. He used to sing that. Oh. And he was a rotten singer.
0: A rotten singer?
4: Yes.
0: Hang on, have we found something not exactly wonderful about this young man then?
4: No.
0: He couldn't sing.

0: live for playing football?
1: Yes, he did. He was a born footballer, yes. I mean, like I say, I used to go and watch him down at the Dudley football grounds, you know, there. And, I mean, he was marvellous. And he just loved it. He was a natural.
0: Someone also said to me that even in these young years, he said he could have been a manager as well. He was that knowledgeable and had that way about him that he could have managed the team. Is that the sort of chap you
1: Yes,
0: knew?
1: Yes. He lived for football. That was him. And in those days, the footballs were real leather and heavy. And when he used to header it, he used to throw it at me and... I mean, it was terrible. I mean, how he could header that kind of ball, I don't know, but he did.
2: We only come across Duncan Edwards when we was at the big school, Northfield Road.
3: Right.
2: That was 1950. We went there, right? Now, bear in mind, I was 11 years old, and Duncan Edwards is 2.5 years older than me and Haywood. First of all, he played for Dudley Boys. Then he played for Worcester Boys, County Football for Worcester Boys. Then he played for England Boys. From when he was 14, our sportsmaster, Mr. Groves, what was later the Park School headmaster, and then he was the first headmaster what went in the Cave School up the Renner. And then what they used to do, between the sportsmaster and the Park School, and Mr. Groves, he's down here.
3: Yeah.
2: They used to take him round the big schools. That's the Blue Coats, Holly Hall, Netherton.
3: Right.
2: Right. In Dudley. Playing football on afternoon.
3: He'd take him round?
2: Yes, they took him round, right.
3: What, on his own? Just
2: on his own. On his own in a car. Because he'd done all his schooling after on a morning. And all his wheel lot had to do, and I've confirmed it with my mate here.
3: Yeah.
2: The halfway line would be lined up with balls like they practice golf, and all you'd do is kick that ball to the goals. That's all he'd do.
3: Yeah, so when he was going, just go back to the schools, what was he going to the different schools for? Was he playing for them, or was he doing this demonstration?
2: He was
3: doing the demonstration.
2: It was a demonstration, he was practicing.
3: Yeah,
2: because bear in mind, Duncan Edwards stood at about 6'1".
3: And at what age? At 14.
2: Oh, at the halfway line to the goals at 14. He wore a little one, right? He was a big lanky one, and they used to bring him round on afternoons. And we used to carry the balls in the net and line them up across, like playing snooker, and he'd keep running at them and kicking them from left to right.
0: Now, in those days, those are case balls. Those are heavy devils of a thing.
4: Well, they got the lace-up.
0: Yeah.
4: Used to lace up, and the old boots used to have a strap across and the studs at the bottom. And as he was, line it all up, and it was there. He could, if he was alive today, or when he went to Manchester United, he can kick a ball from the one goal to the other one.
0: And that was a case ball he could
4: do? That's a case ball, yeah. I mean, the balls today, if Duncan was alive today, I mean, them ping pong balls today, ain't they? You'd lose them. You'd lose the balls if he was kicking them. But, you can name a lot of things about Duncan Edwards. But to me, he was, hell, I've played and I've been with some professionals, but there's not one of them is compared with Duncan Edwards.
3: No. When you saw him kicking these balls from the halfway line,
2: yes.
3: I mean, you've got to remember that this is early 50s and those
2: yes.
3: balls were flicking
2: there
3: heavy.
2: There was number five leather case balls with a bladder in.
3: How far, if you were a young lad, how far could you hope to kick it at when you're about that age? If that, what, 10, 15
2: about
3: yards?
2: Far from here.
3: Yeah.
2: To the end of that boat.
3: Yeah.
2: And then don't forget, you've got to yed them. Yes.
3: Yes.
2: And you've played them with the wet, you know, when you had the old studs and the boot was on med.
3: So when you saw him doing that, did you think he's special? Because presumably he was kicking the balls into the goal.
2: Yes,
3: trying to,
2: yes, yeah, that's all he was. On the back of the new cemetery, on the old ash field with two goalposts, he played on there and all sometimes. Because we all played in football teams against one another.
3: Yeah.
2: All had we own pitches.
3: Dennis Fellows there. And before that, the poor man trying, to, along with his brother, to get hold of Duncan Edwards as a schoolboy in a football match. It was Ron Probertz.
1: That when I used to be in the swimming competitions, he used to come, you know, the gang did. And my mum never came, but they did. And he couldn't swim very good. And I used to jump on him, and that'd be another another start for that.
0: Yeah.
1: And then when I left the Priory Road school, he went to the Wolverhampton Street School.
0: Yeah.
1: And I went to the Park School, the Girls Park School.
0: Yeah.
1: And he found another girlfriend. Sylvia Bayliss was his girlfriend then. She was captain of the netball team. And I knew Sylvia. She's married now and she lives in Gornal. Then we met up again. And I used to go on see him play football when he played for Dudley, and then when he was in the captain of England schoolboys.
0: Yeah.
1: Well, I used to go and watch him. I'd have a hot water bottle in a brown paper bag, and I'd hold it, and he'd be playing, and he'd see me, and he'd wave, you know.
4: But the biggest thrill I got out of that was when he played for Dudley schoolboys. We went down and watched him down the sports centre, and you wait for the kids to come out, Dudley schoolboys. And I said to my mother, I says, Jack, I says, Duncan Edwards, are you playing? Yo, she was. I says, oh, look, there's only 10. And he come out. They said, there we used to walk out. All the kids used to walk out, and he used to come out like that, and he used to be like that.
0: Hands in the air.
4: Hands in the air. And the kids used to say, Duncan, you know. And it was a pleasure to watch and hear it, you know. But to me, there's no better footballer. Even the footballers today, I wouldn't compare Duncan Edwards with them.
1: And he liked to walk, and he was very romantic, you know. I mean, he was strong personality. I mean...
0: What do you always... that... thick set, and did he work on his physique, or was it just a natural, was he naturally athletic?
1: He was naturally athletic, but he was always riding his bike, he was always kicking something. If it wasn't a football, it was a can, and if it wasn't a can, it was a brick. Yes, he was always sporty, you know. In those days, they didn't have the rowing machines and the steppers and things like that, but he was always riding his bike.
2: When he was 14 years old, he split logs for my Uncle Albie Fellas and Ike Mo, yeah, log merchants, for £1 a day, Saturday and Sunday, at West Street Yard, top of Grange Road, Dudley. And just before he went to Man United, my Uncle Albie Fellas took him to Cobblers in Wolverhampton Street. That's opposite the dairy in the West End on the left-hand side. And then the cobbler stood him on a piece of cardboard and drawed round his feet. Then the cobbler made his boots and a number 5 case ball, paid for by my Uncle Albie Fellas, to take to United when he left home.
3: From when he was at school, whatever, didn't that disrupt his school years? How did his mum and dad possibly feel about his education, or was it just everything's football, everything else goes out the window?
5: If Duncan could have spent the 8 hours or whatever it is that you're at school a day playing football, Duncan would have done. His mum and dad were very, very... They were, they were soft as anything with him because they adored him. But they wanted him to have an education, and he wasn't... he was a sort of a middle of a range child. He was never going to be a great, you know, university don or anything like that. Equally, he had something about him.
0: Yeah.
5: But the big thing, of course, was football. But they did make sure that he finished his education and he did his homework, and they also wanted him to have a trade, of course, if the football was...
3: Oh, what was going to be the trade?
5: There wasn't going to be a lot of choice for Duncan, but he did learn the trade of carpentry. But there was never any way that Duncan was ever going to pick up a saw.
6: England schoolboy captain, and he rose through some Met ranks like a rock in a raging sea, the words of Stokes' own Stan. Youngest ever then to wear three lions on our land. No greater player, Minnie said.
0: Is there anything about his game that if you ever saw it, there was any weakness? Do you think there was a weakness?
4: There was no weakness at all in him. His heading was absolutely immaculate. His tackling was great. Well, this is, as I've said, this is where they got to Manchester United.
0: Yeah.
4: And if he'd have been with Manchester United after the Wasp name, he would have captained then. And he would have captained England.
0: But who were you supporting at the time? Who?
4: I was a Wolves support at the time.
0: So would you have liked him to go to Wolves at the time?
4: Well, he was too good to go to Wolves, I mean.
1: Like, they were all after him, you know, Wolves, or Albion, Aston Villa, but he wanted to go to Manchester United.
0: I've heard say that that was the team from when he was a child that he wanted to go to.
1: That's right. That was his dream. Plus his dad's dream too.
0: But why Manchester United? Because we're in the Midlands and...
1: I don't know why. And his dad wanted him to, so he wanted to please his dad. Well, him and his dad, they, you know, sit and talk and they'd have newspapers. But...
0: That's who we wanted to be.
1: And that was it.
0: People must have been, as they say in the local and in parlance now, bigging him up,
5: yeah,
0: saying that you've got something fantastic there.
1: Mm.
0: When you look at the newspapers and things like that, what was coming out at the time about him?
5: That the night that Duncan was signed was the 2 o'clock on the morning of his 16th birthday. They travelled down from Manchester to the Priory Estate, and when Duncan signed on the dotted line, Jimmy Murphy was quoted as saying, and he undoubtedly said, "We have just signed the greatest footballer that England has ever produced." That boy was 16 years old.
0: That's a heck of a weight to be on your shoulders.
5: Yeah.
0: I mean, they talk about footballers now that go for big transfer fees and all that stuff. How did he handle that, or did he just brush it off?
5: He was extremely modest. From when he started playing football as a child, he would win trophies and plaques and medals and never say anything to his mum that he'd been made man of the match, or he would just... It was just another medal for the game that he loved. Very, very modest, actually.
0: Yeah.
5: There was no, I'm better than you or I'm the star of the show. He was very much a team player because he knew that the other guys that was playing with him all had the same passion as he did.
0: What did he project? Did he project that he was cock of the north, or did he just say, I'm in charge?
4: No, he wasn't that sort of kid. I mean, he went on the football field to play football, and he went on to win. And 9 times out of 10, he did win. He was just an ordinary, working bloke. Duncan Edwards was the sort of bloke, he could get the ball at his feet, and he could go from one end of the pitch to the other without even losing the ball. And he's done it many, many times. Even when we've not played against him and we've watched him playing for Dudley Schoolboys, as soon as he's got the ball, everybody seems to quiver and you know, and that was how he went. And it was fantastic to watch.
0: Yeah.
4: Absolutely fantastic to watch. And he was from the Priory Estate, because I used to play for the Priory, play for the Washington at the Priory, and they're a brilliant place to live. Everybody's for everybody. And as far as football's concerned, Duncan Edwards, they were there to watch him. And I was honoured to play against him, and I wished I could have had more time to speak to him. Because he lived at the Priory, we lived up here. And that was the end of the year up here.
1: He went to play for Manchester United.
0: Mm.
1: And he only used to come home some weekends when he wasn't playing away. So I would go down to his house, down to Elm Road, and he'd be there with his mum and dad, And then his dad would bring me back up to the three stumps and I'd have to run up that part. And he was such a nice man, Mr. Edwards was. His mum was the boss, but she never got over losing that little girl. You know, that was so sad. He used to bring me back and then I'd go and meet Duncan down at the railway station. It was open then, down by the bus stop. And we'd walk up Castle Hill and he'd either come to my house. And now my dad would used to say to him, "Coming in, my son." I said it was a bit different from what you used to call him before when he used to kick the ball over the garden. He used to say, "He's here again, him." Now it's coming in, my son, you know.
0: What did he like?
1: Oh, yes, he loved the bands at the Hippodrome.
0: Yeah.
1: We used to go to the bands on the Sunday night, but we had to leave early because of him catching the train back to Manchester. But, oh, yes, he loved the bands.
0: What sort of bands did you go and see?
1: All of the jazz bands, all the big bands on the Sunday night at the Hippodrome. You'd sat there,
0: yeah,
1: like, and you'd clap and stand up and do things. Yes. No, we loved that. And we'd go there, but we always had to come out early because you'd got to catch the train back to Manchester.
0: Would you have been recognised out in town when you were out? Because he was getting known for 16. Were you two of you seen?
1: Yes, but I was in the beauty competition for the Sunday paper. He sent me three rows of pearls and some nylons. I kept those pearls for a long time. But then we fell out because I went to a dance and one of his friends told him, this was while he was playing away, and they told him I'd been to the dance and we fell out.
0: This was when, was it Man U?
1: Man United, yes. Duncan wanted to take me to see Matt Busby and my mum wouldn't let me go. She said, "What?" She says, you can't do that, you know, so she wouldn't let me go. And he was disappointed. Like I say, I went to the dance and his friends saw me and we fell out. And I found my former husband and he got engaged to one of the trainer's daughters.
0: You didn't see anything of him personally then?
1: No.
0: Oh, no. But did you follow what he was doing whilst he was
1: yes.
0: playing?
1: Yeah. Yes. You couldn't be off following him. He was a lovely lad. That's all I can say. He was a lovely lad. And as soon as he had some money, he bought his mum and dad a bungalow. I mean, they didn't have any money. They moved from Elm Road. They moved to the Russell's Hall, that when that was new. And then after that, like, Duncan and I were finished. I knew we bought them a bungalow.

0: all that great joy, all that great potential was to end on a February day in 1958 in Germany.
1: Manchester United footballers are among the dead. The plane caught fire shortly after takeoff this afternoon, with 38 passengers and 6 crew on board. The footballing world is reeling from the loss of some of its most talented young players, known as the Busby Babes. Their average age is 24, and included Roger Byrne, the captain Mark Jones, Eddie Coleman, Tommy Taylor, Liam Whelan, David Pegg and Jeff Bent. 8 British sports journalists and several club officials have also been killed.
2: We tried to get off first time, and then he went back down the runway, tried it again, second time, and pulled up very sharp. Halfway down the runway, realised there was something seriously wrong. So he took us back to the terminal, and everybody got out, and someone had coffee, tea, whatever, just sit down, relax. We all felt there was something wrong, you know. And then he started to go. I just sensed there was something wrong, and I strapped my seatbelt very, very tight, got my head below the rim of the seat. It was quite a high seat. Off it went. I felt, looking through the window and the snow flying along, looking through the window on my left. And on my right was Johnny Berry, Roger Byrne, Billy Whelan, on another table opposite. Billy Whelan said, as we're going away, he said, "Well, if anything happens, I'm ready." He was a staunch Catholic. I realised what he meant afterwards. It just went, and then there was one tremendous bump as we're going down the runway, and then another one. Then I thought, well, if there's another one, we're going to go, because it was sickening, you know. And of course we had it. It was blast. And seemingly the plane was cut in half. I just sat there. I don't know how long I was out. It must have been a few seconds or a minute or what. I don't know. And then I tried to get my seatbelt off. And then Captain Thane knocked on the window and said, "Get out, because the engine is smoking." And eventually got the belt off and then ran. There was just a big hole in the aircraft, which I went through and ran about 30 yards. And as I turned around, I could see the whole picture, you know. Where Duncan was sitting, I don't really know. I didn't know whether he was sitting at the back or was sitting in the front, but obviously he must have been at the back.
0: Bill Foulkes, survivor of the Munich air disaster, later on to win a European Cup winners' medal with Manchester United in 1968.
3: It was a winter's morn in Germany. The dream come to an end. The Munich crash, it took his life. Like time, it just stopped dead. For 15 days, his courage fought all his fateful injuries. But in the end, this lion's roar to folklore quietly slipped.
4: I was on 602, and we had the old black and white tellies. Yeah. And when it come on the news, plane crash, Busby Babes killed in Munich. And it's just stopped Dudley dead.
5: Just before they flew out to play the European game, Duncan had come home. He'd spent the weekend with Molly Leach, who was the woman that he was going to marry, and then obviously went back up to Manchester and then flew out to play Red Star Belgrade. The telegram that Duncan had sent just before the third attempt, which was the fatal one, Duncan had actually sent a telegram to his landlady in Manchester, who really was like his second mum, saying, "The flight's delayed, but don't worry, I will see you on Friday." And that was the communication, really, the last communication from Duncan. But he did survive the air crash, and it was the strength of this lad, I think, that had sustained him through the actual crash. And he was conscious and he was very aware of what was going on, confused at why his friends hadn't come to see him. He was very, very upset, and that always upsets me a little, because he couldn't understand why Roger Byrne hadn't been to see him.
0: So he wasn't told about what happened to the others?
5: No. That always makes me really sad. He had no idea that his mates had had died, kept asking, where's Tommy, where's Roger, why haven't they been to see me? What have I done? What have I done to them? And I know that it used to upset Sarah because he just didn't know, and they decided not to tell him. He saw Jimmy Murphy and said, you know, what time's the kick-off on Saturday, Jim? Because we're playing the Wolves. And the last conversation he had with his mum is how I end the film, actually. Because he'd brought this new car, which was his pride and joy. He'd learnt to drive, bought with his own money this car. He had a beautiful young girl sitting in the front of it, Molly, who he was going to marry. And he said to his mum, you know, you've got to get me out of here, Mum. Just talk to the doctors for me because I need to go and play Wolves on Saturday.
0: Was she at his bedside?
5: Yeah, yeah. And she said, well, you've got your car back home, Duncan. So you're going to have to come, because I can't drive it. So you're going to have to come back and it needs to clean that because it's been outside. And the last words that he said to his mum was, you keep it there, Mum. You keep it there till I get home. And of course, that, you know, those were his last words. He didn't come home.
3: If I shut my eyes, old Murphy spiked, I can see him now, tearing like a stack he'd roll, and on dart another blow. They come, they go, and all they nod, no better ever said. So Bob had all his shell of tears.

0: young and old, I kept him near. His story carries on. He might have left, but he may gone, for the Renner is his own.
1: And he was in hospital. We thought he'd pull through, to be quite over with it. And we was hoping. But when he come over, as he died, you know, it shocked everybody. Well, they've got a big statue of him in Dudley.
2: Yeah.
1: And he should have been, that statue should have been there before.
2: Maybe
1: I think it should have been there 12 months after he died.
3: It was on the radio, yes. I couldn't believe it. My mum told me, and well, everybody was devastated because he was the local boy, you know. And I mean, oh, no, we just couldn't believe it. And then they were telling you who had died, but Duncan didn't. He was okay. We had hopes, but then he died, and that was it. No. Just terrible.
2: Were you around in Dudley when his funeral was arranged?
3: I was at work, and it was in the local papers to say they were bringing Duncan through the town, and nearly all, everybody at work had time off and went, but I couldn't go. I was too upset.
2: And presumably your workers knew who you were. And
3: oh, yes. They all knew. I mean, Duncan had been there.
2: Yeah.
3: He'd come and met, you know. That was before. Remember?
2: Yeah.
3: When he died, he was engaged to the manager's daughter. And I was married then, but I still didn't like what happened to him, you know.
4: You've also got another story about the day of his funeral as well.
5: Yes, I was on nights, and I used to go and help me on, and my cousin Sammy, bag them up and carry the bags, because it was a log business going round. It was a wartime Old Morris commercial. It was a 30-100 weight wagon made into a 3-tonner, carrying the logs. And as the court edge come, I'm sure he'd come up Wolverhampton Street, the wrong road, with the police escort. That's when the policeman stood in no traffic lights. And then we got the wagon, because we was in Wolverhampton Street, and he pulled over on the footpath in front of the post office, and he says, "We're going to funeral." And he drove his army wagon full of logs on the end of the cottage.
4: There are pictures, and people talk about the day of his funeral.
5: Yes, it was a big funeral.
4: And pictures of people out on the street. And
5: yes, it was a massive funeral. Massive. And the motors, we'd never seen motors like them. And all them lot was from Man United. They all come, all in them big cars.
1: When you had to come to the funeral and come down to the creme, the streets were lined. It was just phenomenal, you know. He's bedded down there. And Manchester United, whenever they used to come to play the Villa, Albion or the Wolves, they all go down there to visit his grave.
2: That used to happen?
1: That used to happen every time they came and played one of the local teams round here. Wolves, Albion or Villa. Well, some of the kids used to go down there and follow the coaches, you know, because it was a coach that used to take them down there. And the kids used to go down there and sign and watch it for them.
5: After it was all over, and he's on that high side in the new cemetery, his grave, they put a black marble ball for the flowers, and he got pinched. Now, them lot at the Renner, all the tarmac gang and the Annas and all at the footies, they went after him, and they found him, and they told him, "You put that back on that gravestone the same time as you pinched it, or else."
4: So, the people who'd taken it, had they taken it because...
5: Don't know.
4: They'd just taken it, and then... And a group...
5: never come to court or nothing. The Priory lads, the footies, right?
4: Yeah.
5: All off the Renner, all that lot, the tarmackers, all the Annas, the Rockies, and all that lot, what played football, Davises, they phoned them, and they got out on them, and they made him put that gravestone back.
4: The football, right?
5: And that was never recorded in the paper. It just said, Duncan Edwards, pot on the grave, pinched.
0: "5,000 lined the Dudley streets when the Renner boy come home. Was laid to rest in his own earth, where his life begun. Were a day of memory, sad to recall. We had farewell, he left us all. And upon his stone, these words they lie. In the marketplace, let the curse fly."

0: think Duncan had this great affinity with Sir Bobby because Sir Bobby really struggled for his place there. They didn't give him an easy ride at all, and they knew that he was a great player, which he undoubtedly was, but they really made him work for his place. And there were sometimes when he was so disheartened that he just wanted to pack up and go back home, you know, to the northeast, and Duncan was always there to spur him along and just saying, don't worry, Bobby, you'll get there. And of course, after the Munich air crash, he really didn't want to play football anymore. They were his friends, you know. It was a very traumatic experience, and he was only a young lad himself. And his friends and the ambition and the dream that they all had all went that afternoon in Munich.
1: Struck you most when you were talking to him about Duncan Edwards?
0: It was a very emotional interview. I interviewed him 3 times, actually. When he got to talking about the Busby Babes, he came alive almost. You know, he was part of this incredible piece of football history. They were great mates, great affection, had this great affinity with each other on the pitch. And when it got to talking about Duncan, his whole being changed, if you like. There was a great sadness that this man, who they were like brothers. I mean, Bobby obviously had got Jackie as his brother, but there was a great closeness between Duncan and Sir Bobby.
1: You knew him personally, and I ask people who weren't in the sports environment, and I say, why should we remember this man? Why should, out of all the footballers, all the wise, you know, people and the great, why is Duncan so special?
2: He's a local guy who did outstanding. Not just at the end, he was from a child, he was in the youth's football. He was captain of the England youths. And I mean, he worked hard and he kept going and he achieved something. Isn't that something to be proud of?
1: That's why. Thank you. Now then, what else is happening next year?
0: Next year, we, and I say we, for such a long time it was just me, but I'm so glad that the council has now got a great leader in Pete Lowe, and the Black Country Festival have got on board, and we're setting up the Duncan Edwards Foundation. So all the money that we've raised over the years that have gone to various charities is now going to be put into the foundation, and we are going to help children of the Black Country, not just Dudley, but of the whole of the Black Country, that have got a great sporting ability, whether it's football or rugby or darts or whatever, that need some sort of financial assistance, whether that's with their training or with their kit, and they can come to the foundation, and in Duncan's name we can go and say, live your dream and fly.
1: That sounds great. I believe they're starting a foundation in his name to helping young kids who may have financial problems developing their athletic skills, whatever the sport may be. Do you think that's the sort of thing he would have been proud of or embarrassed by? Or?
2: Oh, proud. Mm. Very proud, yeah. He loved children. I mean, we were playing on the footpath. He came in and he sat there and, you know, he wanted to be in with us, you know. Yes, he would be very proud.
1: Something Duncan would have been very proud of was his teammates. In May.

0: Devils are officially the best club in Europe. The tears of joy shed tonight by the crash survivors, manager Matt Busby, and players Charlton plus Foulkes may also contain some tears in memory of the others that sadly didn't make it here tonight, including Busby babes like Pegg, Coleman, Taylor, and Edwards.
1: So how would Duncan Edwards be viewed by people of today? The likes of great manager Tommy Docherty, John Ward and Mick Cairns from Walsall Football Club, how would they see him?
2: He would have been the greatest player ever, make no mistake about that at all. Pelé and people like that, Crouf and Beckenbauer and George Best, fantastic players, but I think Duncan would have surpassed them all.
3: They were playing in the FA Youth Cup. They got to the FA Youth Cup final. Duncan Edwards at that time was playing for the first team, playing for international football for England, so he never ever played in the youth team.
4: Yeah.
3: So they got to the final and they said, well, they'd bring him into the team. So Jimmy Murphy said to everybody before the game, look, Duncan Edwards is playing. I don't want you to get carried away. Don't get passing in the ball every time you get it or anything like that. Just treat him as a normal player. They're 3-1 down at half-time. At half-time, the first thing Jimmy Murphy said was, every time you get the ball, give the ball to Duncan Edwards, and they won the match. So
4: I just remember, actually, it is true, because I was going off to school, my junior school, in the morning, and we heard the shout that there'd been the plane crash, if you like, the Munich part, and it's just as a young kid wanting to be a footballer when I was 7 years old, you're thinking, wow, what's happened there? And that was a really horrible day. And then I look at that group, and as I've grown up as a person, I've been a distance Manchester United follower. I won't say a supporter, but a follower of it all, because of kind of what happened that day in my sort of schoolboy days. But when you look at a guy that's played 150 times for Manchester United and 18 times whatever it is for England, and he's still 21 years of age when he actually died, you know, that's a fantastic footballer there that we lost to the world, and particularly to English football. So I think it's those two facts in itself say enough about the young man and how good he was and how good he was going to be. So it's a tragic loss.
1: With both of you gentlemen here, if you got him here, we're at the training ground at Walsall Football Club, if you got him now as a teenager, how do you think, from what you've heard or what you may have seen before and players you've been with, how would you played in today's game, do you think?
4: I think he'd have been, well, I always think this about when people sort of comparisons. I think best players would be the best players, and you know, when he's making his debut for Manchester United at the age of 16, then he's certainly going to get in the Walsall team, isn't he? But I think the other side of that was, I think he was a role model for other people, and look, these things can happen, but you've got to be good at it, and I think, you know, there aren't many sort of 21-year-old people that get a statue in memory of them and recognition of what they've done and how they've been. So I think those sort of things, for me, I wish I'd been able to see him play, but I'm not as old as Mick, so it wasn't available to me. But the reputation that he has and still has, I think, is a fantastic one that we should all respect.
3: But not only that, I mean, you talk about him at Walsall, he'd get in our team in any position, but he'd get in any other Midlands team in any position.
5: They called him a rock in the raging sea. He stood his ground and them around, knowed his strength would carry all. A rock in a raging sea.

0: The story of the runner boy of Duncan Edwards, and there are a lot of people I'd like to say thank you for giving their time to make this possible tonight. First of all, to Rose Cook, also to Dennis Fellows, Ron Probert, Pauline Ludwig, Dale Brooks. You also heard the voices of Tommy Docherty, Bill Foulkes, John Ward and Mick Kearns. I'd also like to thank Billy Spakeman for his song and his words and his poetry, and also to Keith Horsfall, who did the solo cello work. Any other incidental music you heard was written by Elgar. This is Roy Felstead. I hope you've enjoyed tonight, and perhaps we'll go out listening again to some of the tributes to that great footballer, to Duncan Edwards, the runner boy.
1: When you look at a guy that's played 150 times for Manchester United and 18 times whatever it is for England, and he's still 21 years of age when he actually died, you know, that's a fantastic footballer there that we lost to the world, and particularly to English football.

0: when he played for Dudley Schoolboys, and he come out. They say that we used to walk out. All the kids used to walk out, and he used to come out like that, and he used to be like that.
1: Hands in the air.
0: Hands in the air, and the kids used to say, "Duncan, Duncan," you know. And it was a pleasure to watch and hear it.
2: I was on 602, and we had the old black and white tellies. And when we come, it come on the news, plane crash, Busby Babes killed in Munich. And it's just stopped Dudley dead.
3: I often get asked how good a player was he, or how better could he become? And I know what I'm talking about. He would have been the best ever without any shadow of that. No one would have come near touching him at all.
4: But every time I go up Dudley, I say, "Morning, Dunk." "Hi, Dunk." And I'll sit on the thing and just think a few things. Now it's a shame.
5: Young and old, they kept him near. His story carries on. Immortal left.
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7: From the Sky News Centre at 9, officials say a wildfire encroaching on Bordeaux is contained but could flare up again. France's president says the situation is the most difficult since World War II. Hundreds of thousands of homes have been evacuated and huge areas of land scorched. Details of some of the 67 offences admitted by a Hull funeral director have been heard during the start of a five-day sentencing hearing for Robert Bush. Victims' families have rejected his apology. Jasmine Beverly believed she'd given her stillborn son a funeral.
8: I trusted him with the most important person in my life, one of my children, and he let me down. It's evil. That's all I could say. It's evil.
7: Volodymyr Zelensky says Ukraine's relationship with the UK is stronger than ever. Andy Burnham's hosted the Ukrainian president in Portsmouth. A man's been told he may never be released from prison after raping a 15-year-old girl in Edinburgh. 21-year-old Aaron Strachan abducted the teenager last May. Judge Michael O'Grady sentenced him.
9: The word predatory is perhaps overused in these courts, but it is an inescapable adjective when considering this truly bestial crime.
7: Within the week, he also stabbed a man and attacked another. We're told funding Jodrell Bank in Cheshire won't be a priority for the UK research and innovation beyond 2028. It makes for an uncertain future for Britain's biggest telescope. England's Adam Ramsay-Peaties won bronze in the 50 metres breaststroke. It's his second third-place finish at the Commonwealth Games in Glasgow, following his result in the 100 metres.
10: It's been an incredible experience. And I think for me, I need to look at how to improve those arena skills, but also keep in perspective that I've got way too much pressure on myself.
7: And Bill Oddie's been remembered as a delightfully unpredictable wildlife presenter who tore up the rulebook. He's died at the age of 85. That's the latest. I'm Anna Bates.

Garden wall, have they got a light, boy? Have they got a light? Then one day she went away, I don't see her no more. Till by chance I see her down along the monthly shore. She was there, twice as fair, would she now be true? So when she sees me passing by, she say, I'm glad that you have they got a light, boy. Have you got a light?

And then one night I held her tight in the old backyard. Now when I tried to hold her close, she say, now hold you hard. Have you got a light, boy? Have you got a light? Boy.

0: Have they got a light?
1: There's nothing that I love better on a Monday evening than watching you, young Jimothy, struggle to contain the urge to do a little bit of air singing Postman.
2: Oh, I mean, when you listen to it, you could hardly hear the crackles, couldn't you? Thought it was an advert for Blinking Sugar Puffs.
1: Oh, the days of analogue recording in your bedroom, mate.
2: Oh, beautiful. A singing Postman. Have you got a light, boy? Thinking, I've got an Ovaltine light, if that counts.
1: I'll tell you what, that was where it's...
2: Have you got a pram with a dodgy wheel? There's only one thing to do. Have you got a light? But I don't see how bloody sparking up a cheroot's going to make any difference to that dodgy pram. Thinking, heck.
1: You obviously know that track.
2: Oh, it's beautiful, that is.
1: From the 90s, as you said, when you were...
2: 1890s, yeah.
1: A post-Ovaltini.
2: Yes, yeah. Post-Ovaltini, I like it.
1: Yes.
2: Ah! It was my post-Ovaltine years.
1: Yes. The singing postman, Jimothy.
2: Oh, right, yes.
1: Who, his real name was Alan Smethurst.
2: And did he post?
1: Yes, he was a postman.
2: Oh, thank goodness for that.
1: And apparently what he used
2: Common
1: to do...
2: Common sense prevails. Was sing. Oh, yes.
1: He used to sing whilst on his round.
2: Well, yeah. Yes, yeah. Because if he was doing it while he wasn't on his round, people wouldn't be getting their letters, would they?
1: And he got to such heady heights. If in 1966, that particular track won an Ivor Novello Award.
2: Oh, no.
1: Oh,
2: what
1: yes.
2: for?
1: Songwriting.
2: No, eh?
1: I know. Finally, you see, you wish you'd written it now.
2: No, I don't. I'm fine.
1: Yes, you do, Jim. And they just think you could have had a lovely trophy on your mantelpiece.
2: I mean, it's no Paul Simon Bridge Over Troubled Waters, is it?
1: Well, it's not far off.
2: Oh, no.
1: It's not far off. Have you got a
2: loose No. Meatloaf, he'd do anything for love, but he won't do that, which nobody knows what he won't do. I mean, the idiosyncrasy is just ridiculous, isn't it? But there you are.
1: But the reason I've picked it, Jim.
2: Oh, please tell me there's a reason.
1: I was hoping. You know, sometimes when you throw things in the air and they land the right way.
2: Courtesy of gravity, yes. Yes. A cruel and unpredictable mistress, yes.
1: Well, he didn't quite come off. Our guest tonight.
2: Right.
1: The wonderful Mr. Chris Irving.
2: Right, okay.
1: Who I know because he is one of the MCs at the Woodman Folk Club.
2: Yes.
1: And he's also. Was the sound and lighting at Bromsgrove Folk Club, which he's done for years.
2: Right.
1: And I know he used to work for a PA company and all this stuff,
2: yeah,
1: and he's done loads of stuff. We'll talk about him in a bit.
2: Yes.
1: But I was hoping that he was a postman, because that type of music is right up his street.
2: Right, okay, yeah.
1: Because he's a bit of a folk satirist.
2: Right, okay, right? Yes, yeah, yeah.
1: He does poems and stuff like that. And I thought, if Chris had been a postman in a previous life, that would have been a brilliant...
2: Well, he might have been a postman in a previous life. It's just this life he's never been a postman, I presume, is where you're going.
1: This is very... Oh, I like what you've done there, Jimothy. Do-do-do-do-do-do-do-do-do-do-do-do-do-do-do. Picture of this. But as far as I'm aware, he wasn't a postman.
2: Oh, dear.
1: So that didn't quite come off. Yeah. But because I'd already picked the track and in my head I was determined to have this at the beginning of the show, have you got a light boy? Because at... Bromsgrove Folk Club. Not only does he do the sound, he does the lights as well.
2: I thought you said that he just took out the stuff down at Netherton Reservoir and he got light boys and heavy boys. Who knows?
1: No.
2: Right, okay. No. I mean, heavy boy would be no good. He'd just sink.
1: Have you got an heavy boy?
2: Yes, but it's sunk.
1: Heavy boy.
2: Have you got a light boy? Yes, but he's floated away. Oh, there's got to be an intermediate. Yeah. Yes, that would be a boy.
1: B-U-R-Y.
2: Yes, that's right, yes.
1: Or is any particular white?
2: Yes, yeah. Any particular weight? Well, no, it's the weight they come to make them float. Happy days.
1: Jimothy, you've just opened up a kettle of fish. How does one spell boy?
2: B-O-Y.
1: Correct.
2: There we go.
1: How does one spell boy as the one that is associated with water?
2: It depends if you get swimming, doesn't it? B-O-Y in swimming trunks. Saying that, right, I've been playing a lot of tennis recently and the weather has been hot. And I normally play in jogging bottoms. But now, because the weather's been that warm, I've ended up playing in my swimming trunks.
1: Right. Okay.
2: It works on two levels. Level number one is they're nice and airy to sort of play in. And it helps me bathing the tears of the people that I've been beating as well.
1: Oh,
2: happy days.
1: Successful then.
2: Oh, happy days, mate. Yeah.
1: Well done, you.
2: Yes.
1: Either way, digress from the question, you deflected it.
2: Okay, the answer is he was a postman in a past life. There we go. Knocked on the head.
1: But we still haven't worked out how to spell boy, the one that's in the water.
2: B-O-U-Y.
1: Is it, or is it B-U-O-Y?
2: That's correct, yes.
1: Either way.
2: Do we care? Will we ever know?
1: Will we ever bother?
2: People are screaming at their radios now going, get on with the Rockstar Rapture, because everybody knows you're spelling it wrong.
1: Exactly. Yes. It's one of them two. That's all we need to know.
2: It's anyway, a flotation device, it's spelt as.
1: Chris Irving, he's coming in a bit.
2: Brilliant, yes.
1: Just to pre-warn you, Timothy.
2: Yes.
1: He's got a lot to talk about.
2: Right, okay.
1: We may not get everything in.
2: Right,
1: in fact,
2: okay.
1: Knowing Chris as I do, he'll be going off on tangents left, right, up, down, centre, in, out, up, down.
2: And how tangents go.
1: Correct.
2: Oh, actually.
1: But we will cross that particular bridge.
2: When we come to it.
1: We Lovely. Will indeed. But for now, how are you, my dear
2: I'm
1: friend?
2: I'm all right, mate. How are you?
1: I'm good. Had a good week.
2: It's been all right.
1: A couple of weeks, whatever.
2: Fair, you know.
1: Yeah.
2: Time flies when you're having fun, doesn't it?
1: Yeah. Still sleeping on top of the bed just with the one single sheet on?
2: No, mate. We've had air conditioning in our bedroom now.
1: No way.
2: Absolutely.
1: Out in the window?
2: No.
1: No.
2: Proper air conditioning, mate.
1: A unit?
2: A unit, yes.
1: But fixed
2: to the wall with an outdoor unit fixed to the wall. Oh, it's permanent structure, this is, mate.
1: But does it keep you awake at night, Timothy? Is it loud?
2: No, it's fine. If you don't turn it on.
1: I love it.
2: We've still got air conditioning in the bedroom, haven't we?
1: Yeah.
2: Marvellous. Just don't turn it on.
1: No.
2: Very cost efficient if you don't turn it on. Right. I've hidden the batteries to the remote, we're fine.
1: Oh, you good man.
2: Yeah.
1: Excellent. A man after my own heart.
2: Yes.
1: Anyway, Timothy, busy show.
2: Oh, right, okay.
1: As per normal.
2: Is somebody mortal coil and all that?
1: Mortal coils, yes. Which can only lead to one thing.
2: Well, yes.
1: The Rockstar Rapture. Right.
2: Good for us, bad for them.
1: Bad for them, definitely. There's been a couple, there's been a few more, but I've just gone down these two particular routes tonight, right. Timothy. One of them, Beaky.
2: Oh, no.
1: Yeah, Beaky indeed. Not Captain Beaky.
2: No, of course not. Not Bob Cryer off the bill.
1: No.
2: No.
1: Bob Cryer off the bill.
2: He got a Beaky, hadn't he?
1: Beaky.
2: Not Jimmy the Snoz Durante, not that Beaky.
1: No. No. The Beaky is
2: Dave D. Dozy Beaky, Mitch Titchin, Mick and Titchy Mick.
1: Yes, the gone. Beaky variety out of particular list you come up with. He's gone.
2: Oh, no.
1: His name, John Diamond.
2: Oh, right. What a geezer.
1: Why they called him Beaky, I don't know. I don't know the history of the band too well. I know it well enough, but not well enough to know why he was called Beaky. And that's for Dozy. I don't know. Seven dwarfs going on here somewhere, isn't
2: there? Oh, there you go.
1: Whether they were aligned in some previous life.
2: They've always looked up to us, haven't they?
1: But either way, Beaky is gone.
2: Yes.
1: So it's only right to play a track by Dave D. Dozy, Beaky, Mick and Titch.
2: Is it for you to say?
1: A track that got to number four in 1966, Timothy.
2: Right.
1: 60 years ago.
2: Wow.
1: This very year. It's a cracker. You'll love this. You'll know it. This is Hold Tight.

0: Marvellous.
1: There's a lot going on there, wasn't
0: there? There is. I'll tell you what the greatest... Doing Andy's 60 shows, I've been doing for a while now, I'm rediscovering a lot of these bands.
1: Yeah.
0: You kind of know them, you know the songs, but when he plays them, you think, oh, I mean, this is better than what I remember.
1: Yeah.
0: Stunning. How to be in a band in the 60s, Jimothy. If only we'd have been born earlier.
1: Well, yes, yeah.
0: Wouldn't we have been mildly good?
1: Yeah.
0: Somebody else who's died, and this is a big one, somebody we both know.
1: Yes.
0: Bonnie Tyler.
1: Yes.
0: Very sad. Very saddened. So it's been quite a big outpouring of grief over this.
1: Yeah.
0: Very iconic, especially because of one particular song.
1: Yes.
0: Which is a shame that she didn't write it, because there's all the stories coming out. She didn't earn a lot of money from it, even though it's an iconic song in her history.
1: That's the same story for a lot of artists, though, isn't it, unfortunately?
0: Indeed, mate. Yeah. Absolutely. Yeah. But she did to quite a few bits and pieces, as we know. Had quite a few hits. She had a great career. And somebody who I've got to know a little bit, Lord Trott's got to know a little bit, John Young, who's the keyboard player in Live Signs.
1: Yes.
0: Who we see quite often.
1: Yeah.
0: Wonderful man. He was the keyboard player in Bonnie's band.
1: Oh, right.
0: So he spent a lot of time with her. He's very saddened. So commiserations to John, because obviously, you know, that's part of his life has now stopped.
1: Yeah.
0: But I'm going to go down a route that I went down when Ozzy Osbourne died.
1: Right, okay.
0: Right. And I didn't play something which was a hit by that said artist.
1: Yes.
0: All right. Now, Bonnie Tyler, in 1999, appeared on an album by Mr. Rick Wakeman.
1: Right, okay.
0: Which was called Return to the Centre of the Earth.
1: Right.
0: Now, Ozzy Osbourne played on this.
1: Right.
0: Bonnie Tyler played on it.
1: Yeah.
0: Justin Hayward played on it. He's still alive, and I hope he still stays alive.
1: Because he's got your pen.
0: He's got me pen, and I'm seeing him in October.
1: Oh, right.
0: I'm hoping to get it back.
1: If he's listening, tell him to bring the pen.
0: I'd love to.
1: Brilliant.
0: We get him on the show, and he can bring it in person. But anyway, Bonnie Tyler, she sang on that album, Jimothy, from 1999. And a brilliant piece of music entitled Is Anybody There? Nice.
1: There's a lot going on there, isn't there?
0: Oh, they're in half, Jimothy. Journey to the centre of the earth. Well, the return.
1: Well, so at least they know their way, don't they?
0: I assume so. Don't know if they went the same route.
1: I'd have thought so. You know what I mean? Why would you go a different route? Well, traffic bad first time round.
0: Possibly. Possibly.
1: Or once you get past the Magna Corps, you know, it's like Bristol. Bristol, all them little junctions all at one point. It's going to get snarled up there.
0: But it's like you were saying earlier, Jimothy, in another part of our discussion, which was off air, about you travel up to wherever, but you like to go a different route so you can have a different view.
1: Yes.
0: So whether the view's different going underneath the earth inwards or whether from the top of the earth inwards, I don't know.
1: Right.
0: I've never done it.
1: Who knows?
0: I assume it's both dark.
1: Well, yeah. I mean, you'd assume that, wouldn't you?
0: Your logic, yes. Yeah. Anyway.
1: What do you think? Did they have to go back because they'd left something there?
0: Possibly.
1: Yeah.
0: Possibly. I don't know the story
1: blinking,
0: well
1: I
0: enough.
1: Oh, £5 note. I've left it at the centre of the earth. Well, we'll have to go back then, won't we?
0: Did you bring the biscuits?
1: Oh no. Where's the thermos?
0: Oh, no. Let's go and get
1: loud.
0: It. Return to the centre of the earth.
1: I suppose I'll have to go back, won't I? Do you want to come with me? Oh, I don't want to come with you.
0: There you go.
1: You left it.
0: Featuring the wonderful vocals of Miss Bonnie Tyler.
1: Yes, there you go.
0: Anyway.
1: I mean, what can we say?
0: What can we say? Rockstar Raptor for another particular show. John Beaky Diamond and Bonnie Tyler.
1: Thank you for the music.
0: Jimothy.
1: Yes.
0: There's a wonderful, wonderful Nepalese restaurant.
1: Of course there is, yes. Yes.
0: Have you ever been to it?
1: No.
0: Do you know where it is?
1: No.
0: Well, if you've never been to it, you wouldn't.
1: No.
0: It's wonderful.
1: Right.
0: I'll let listeners work out where it is.
1: Right.
0: But I'm going to introduce the next section.
1: Yes.
0: In the native tongue of Nepal.
1: Right, okay.
0: Are you ready, Jim?
1: I was born ready.
0: Halile Kati Bajo.
2: It's...
0: time for Jimothy's Jukebox.
1: Tonight on my jukebox, I've gone for a storyteller. Beautiful storyteller. And tells the stories in his own particular way. And he'll be Marmite for some people. And I don't care because it's my jukebox. This is the wonderful Tom Waits. Probably years after bourbon and whiskey had taken its toll, but this is early and it's beautiful. It's the heart of Saturday night.

0: very nice, Timothy.
1: Well, thank you.
0: I'll be honest, I don't know that at all.
1: People think of Tom Waits, they think about the later stuff, but the early stuff is wonderful, to be fair.
0: You could tell it was early because the way he was singing.
1: Yeah, absolutely. Mm. And people forget that, you know, but again, just a wonderful storyteller.
0: Superb. Thank you. I really do need to go and scratch an itch with.
1: Well, there you go.
0: I may just do it, Timothy, now I've heard that. Brilliant choice, young man. Brilliant choice. Have you worked out where your favourite Nepalese restaurant is?
1: Yes.
0: Where?
1: Food Court Medio.
0: Beautiful.
1: Yeah.
0: Right, I thought he was going to say Nepal.
1: No.
0: I've been to sort of gigs, Timothy.
1: Oh, God, yes, of course you have. Dagger Week with the Dean it and all that.
0: Oh, yes, but one of them kind of precedes the last show.
1: Oh.
0: And it was because I went to see a band and this was the band that supported them.
1: Was it hardcore?
0: It was down the mosh pit.
1: Or was it extreme?
0: Oh, I like what you've done.
1: Well.
0: Def Leppard or so. They were the main band.
1: Who? What?
0: We didn't have time to play them on the last show.
1: No.
0: But the support band were extreme.
1: Right, yes.
0: As you've just said.
1: Yeah.
0: Not hardcore. Extreme. But I'd never seen them. And they were wonderful.
1: Yeah.
0: So I'm going to play a track. You'll know this, Timothy. This was a big hit in 1990. Extreme. Wholehearted.

0: great song.
1: Somebody just trod on his laser beam.
0: Jimmy, they were brilliant, you know. I'd never seen them, and they were just brilliant.
1: I remember seeing them on the Freddie Mercury tribute concert, yes, and just thinking, you know, yeah, really good.
0: These are a good band. Yeah, they didn't really have much success after that album.
1: No.
0: Porny Graffiti.
1: Yeah.
0: Gary Cherone, he went off to join Van Halen.
1: Right.
0: And Nuno Bettencourt, guitar, he was brilliant, you know.
1: Yeah, yeah.
0: Still looks good at his tender age of 60-something.
1: Well, there you go.
0: If only I looked as good as that.
1: Yeah.
0: When I'm his age.
1: 64, yeah.
0: Yeah, I won't have as many tattoos on all that.
1: Well.
0: Either way, on a slightly different level,
1: yes.
0: Bromsgrove Folk Club.
1: Oh, right, okay.
0: It's not the first time we mentioned him on this show, and
1: no,
0: it won't be the last, I get the feeling.
1: No.
0: Anthony John Clark, the legend that is.
1: Right.
0: He writes some great songs.
1: Yep.
0: He's turned into a bit of a mate as well, which is nice. But he's wrote some brilliant songs, and this is one of them, Jimothy, and it needs to be heard. A wonderful song that you will love. Do you want to introduce it?
1: Tuesday night's always karaoke.
0: Apparently.

to a nunnery, cried Father Michael Tunnery. Your behavior here tonight is sacrilegious. Sister Mary Joseph took the floor, and the crowd all called for more. And her Barry Manilow covers were contagious. They took their lighters.

0: with it.
1: I love the B-side. Don't forget Friday Night Bingo.
2: You may have heard a little vocal at the end of that.
1: Yes, get on with it.
2: Get on with it. Yeah. That's Julia.
1: Oh,
2: Julia,
1: right.
2: Porter, his wonderful wife, who does play a little bit of keyboards with him.
1: There you go.
2: And he's often the brunt of his jokes.
1: Oh, no.
2: But as they have gone on, I've noticed that he's the brunt of her jokes as well.
1: Oh, no. That old chestnut.
2: Oh, yes. He's definitely coming to the fore. Brilliant night it was down at Bromsgrove. Wonderful to see him. Wonderful night. Anyway, this is epic. It's long, but it's such a brilliant song and it's such a wonderful story. You know what it is, Jimothy?
1: The Trot Slot.

Good evening, Jim. Good evening, Mark. And of course, as always, a warm good evening to the listeners of the Monkey Jamboree. You know, some people will never understand that reading an album cover was part of an event. For a lot of people today, kids, music begins with a tap on a screen and ends with another. Millions of songs are available instantly. You can skip, shuffle, replay, move. It all happens in seconds. It's convenient. It's amazing in many ways. But for dinosaurs like me, who grew up with vinyl records, there was something about the experience that just can't be downloaded. You didn't just listen to an album, you lived with it. When you brought a new record home, you didn't rush through it. You handled it carefully, with reverence. You slid the record out of its sleeve, making sure not to touch the grooves. You placed it on your turntable, dropped the needle and waited for that soft crackle that meant something special was about to begin. And then, while the music played, your eyes wandered. Not to a phone, not to a screen, to the album cover in your hands. You studied every inch of the artwork because it wasn't just packaging, it was the first chapter of the story, the photographs, the paintings, the hidden symbols, the typography. They all told you something about the people who'd made the music. And sometimes you'd open a gatefold, you'd read the lyrics, you searched through every thank you note, you discovered who played bass on one track and who sang harmony on another. You learnt the names of producers, of studios, of engineers, of photographers and the artists. You began connecting bands together by seeing the same musicians appearing in different credits. Long before Wikipedia, album covers were our music education. You didn't just click on a biography, you read one. And while side one played, you absorbed every word. And by the time side two began, those songs already felt familiar because you'd been reading the stories whilst listening to them unfold. Now, sometimes the lyrics explained what you'd just heard, but sometimes they confused us even more. But the mystery was part of the fun. You didn't have every answer instantly, not like today. You sat with questions. The album wasn't background noise. It demanded your attention. You couldn't carry it in your pocket. You couldn't stream it while doing 10 other things. Listening meant making time for it. You'd sit cross-legged on the floor, maybe with the headphones on, maybe with friends beside you, and for 45 minutes or so, the outside world disappeared. No notifications, no scrolling, no interruptions, just music. And because you invested that time, those albums became part of you. Years later, you can still remember exactly where that scratch on that record was. You remember the smell of the cardboard sleeve. You remember the excitement of opening it for the very first time. You remember flipping it over after the last song on side one ended, getting ready for side two. You remember the artwork so clearly you could probably sketch parts of it from memory. They weren't just records, they became milestones. A certain album reminds you of your first car. Another one takes you back to college. One might remind you of a summer romance. Another of a heartbreak. And only the songs seemed to understand. The music became the soundtrack, but the album itself became the scrapbook. That's why so many people smile when they see an old record cover today. They're not just remembering the songs, they're remembering who they were when they first heard them. Now, of course, every generation experiences music differently, and there's nothing wrong with today's technology. Streaming has introduced incredible artists and millions of listeners who might never have found them otherwise. But there's something worth remembering about slowing down, about giving an album your full attention, about letting the music be more than entertainment, making it an event. Because the best albums weren't collections of singles, they were journeys. They had beginnings and endings, quiet moments and loud ones, stories that unfolded one track at a time. And the album cover invited you into a world before the first note was even played. So no, reading the album cover wasn't extra.
It wasn't wasting time. It wasn't something you did because there wasn't anything else to do. It was part of the conversation between artist and listener. It was the invitation. It was the context. It was the handshake before the music spoke. Maybe that's why those records still mean so much today. Not because they sounded better. Not because life was simpler, but because we gave them something that's become increasingly rare. Our complete attention. And perhaps that's the real magic we miss. Not just the vinyl, not just the artwork, not even the music itself. We miss the feeling of slowing down long enough to let an album become part of our lives. Because sometimes the most memorable part of the music wasn't only what came through the speakers. It was everything that happened in the quiet moments between the songs. And to finish this piece, let's listen to a song about looking back on your youth and realising how precious those moments were. Let's listen to Night Moves by Bob Seger and the Silver Bullet Band.

I woke last night to the sound of thunder. 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Started humming a song from 1962. Ain't it funny how the night moves? When you just don't seem to have as much to lose. Strange how the night moves.

0: do love Night Moves, mate.
1: Great, isn't
0: Bob
1: it?
0: Seger. I do love that track.
1: Oh, it's brilliant. When he sent that through, and I thought, ooh, I haven't heard this in a while.
0: Yeah.
1: Brilliant story, brilliant song. Yeah. Lord Trot, thank you. He sent me quite a few because he's off on his jollies.
0: Not again.
1: In a few weeks.
0: Him
1: yes.
0: and Judith Chalmers, mate. It's a fight for your air miles. And
1: he's definitely, you know, he'd
0: fight for your air miles.
1: He wouldn't fly at one point. No, you can't get his feet on the ground.
0: Yeah, he wouldn't fly at one point because he was only a luxury yacht man. But now, yeah.
1: Fantastic. Lord Trot, thank you. That was a wonderful, wonderful Trot slot. And some of the ones he's got coming up, you're going to love them.
0: Right.
1: We're going to end the first half with something by somebody who's been a guest on the show.
0: Right.
1: Mr. Nick Williams.
0: Brilliant.
1: And... it's brilliant. It really is. You couldn't have put it better yourself, Jimothy.
0: Oh, right.
1: Even though you did.
0: All right.
1: Brilliant song. He sent it through the other work. Says, what do you think of this? I love this. This is brilliant. He's gone a little bit rockier.
0: Right,
1: yeah,
0: okay.
1: Yeah, not acoustic.
0: As in a jump to the left or a step to go right?
1: Or a journey to the round the and up and down the centre of the earth.
0: Easy
1: again.
0: Done, yeah.
1: This is brilliant. Seriously, is Nick Williams, good friend of mine from the Woodman Folk Club. We're going to have to get to come on again at some point to
0: yeah.
1: play. He's brilliant. This is a wonderful piece of music that he has sent me, and that is called This Much I Know.

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1: From the Sky News Centre at 10. French officials say a wildfire on the outskirts of Bordeaux is contained, but rising temperatures and shifting winds could see it flare up again. Tens of thousands of homes have been evacuated in France and Spain, and huge areas of land left scorched. A court's heard a funeral director in Hull smiled as he gave a family stranger's ashes as a five-day sentencing hearing began. Robert Bush admitted 67 offences. He's apologised, but Tristan Essex, whose grandmother's body was recovered following a police investigation, doesn't accept that and fired back with a message of his own.
2: Coward. I'm glad you've lost everything. And I hope you lose a lot more.
1: The UK government says it'll support residents in a Clackmannanshire village affected by ground movement. A report has linked it to past mining activity, with locals in Coles Norton evacuated. Here's Scotland's First Minister John Swinney.
3: This report gives the certainty and the clarity that everyone has been seeking. We'll work collaboratively with the United Kingdom Government and the Mining Remediation Authority, giving support to Clackmannanshire Council to make sure that residents can be supported effectively.
1: A YouGov poll has found Labour is neck and neck with Reform. Meanwhile, Andy Burnham's appointed Equalities Minister Bridget Phillipson as the party's chair. In sport, the standout moment of day four of the Commonwealth Games has been the swimming live to Cat Suave in Glasgow.
4: Adam Ramsay PD's taken home his second bronze medal of the Commonwealth Games, this time in the 50 metres breaststroke. The world record holder was beaten by Australia's Sam Williamson and South Africa's Michael Hooley to the title here at the Tollcross Swimming Centre. He says he swam his last ever Commonwealth individual race, but is now focusing on the upcoming relays.
1: And comedian and wildlife presenter Bill Oddie has died aged 85. He found fame in the 70s with The Goodies before going on to host programmes like Spring Watch. That's the latest. I'm Anna Bates.

faith be my shield, and let joy be my steed against the dragons of anger.

0: a little bit of guitar genius.
1: That was lovely, wasn't it? What a way to start the second half.
0: Absolutely.
1: Yeah. Lovely.
0: Martin Simpson, legend. Bit like the man who sat right in front of me.
2: That's right, I am a legend in my own lifetime.
1: Well, there we go.
0: Mr. Chris Irving, welcome to the Monkey Jamboree.
2: Thank you, sir. Thank you. Very kind, very kind.
0: Thank you for coming on. It is brilliant to see you. I've been threatening it for years.
2: Yeah.
1: He threatens a lot of people with a lot of things, but not many people with the radio show, mate. So it's nice to see you.
2: Right, I'm good.
0: That's it. He's just going to position you in front of the mic.
1: Just watch it. Don't go for your wallet, Chris. Oh, yes. That's all I'm saying.
0: I've seen his wallet.
1: Yeah. Have you?
0: Oh, yes.
1: Now, you see, I've known Pete Kelly 20-some-odd years. I've never seen his.
0: No, because Chris has got it.
1: Oh.
2: Mm. There you go.
0: There you go. That's one story to be told.
2: Yeah.
0: Chris, how are you?
2: I'm absolutely wizard, mate.
0: It's great to see you.
2: Yeah.
0: Why have you picked Martin Simpson?
2: Well, this is the song, When a Knight Won His Spurs, is probably one of the first songs that I ever learned to sing. And we did it in school. I went to Wagon Lane Infant School and I got an O-level in plasticine.
1: And, nice. Plasticine eating.
2: Yeah. Yes, yeah. And sandpit. I was quite good at sandpit.
1: Oh, nice.
2: And so When a Knight Won His Spurs was one of the very first songs that I learned and enjoyed.
1: Brilliant.
0: Was this during assemblies?
2: Yes, yeah.
0: Where was this school? Because this doesn't happen in Wensbury.
2: No.
1: Well, somebody's nicked all the sand, didn't they?
0: Yeah.
2: Wagon Lane Infant School was in Sheldon.
1: Oh.
2: Which is where I was born.
0: By the airport?
2: That's not far from there. Oh, my dad used to take me out across the allotments at Christmas. And we used to stand on the allotments while my mother was wrapping the presents. Yeah. And he'd say, we're waiting here for Father Christmas's aeroplane to land and you'll see it soon. And we saw Father Christmas's plane coming to land at Elmden Airport. It was brilliant. It wasn't called Birmingham Airport.
1: No,
2: it was Elmden Airport. And they used to fly De Havilland Rapides from there. That was a biplane with twin engines. 10 and 6 to go a trip round Birmingham, that was.
1: Wow. I mean, we were having a little bit of a chat off air, weren't you? You were saying some wonderful stories about your dad when he was in the ARP during a war and that sort of thing. And it was lovely to have a chat about it, mate, honestly. Yeah. It really was.
2: And there were true stories as well.
1: Yeah.
2: My dad left home when he was about 16 with his stepbrother, Frank. And they didn't get on with the stepfather, like, so they left home. My father went to London to be a boy performer on the stage doing monologues.
1: Wow.
2: Yeah, was it The Green Eye of the Little Yellow God and The Shooting of Dan McGrew? That's who he did. And Uncle Frank joined a carnival. And he used to ride the Wall of Death on an Indian motorbike.
1: Wow.
2: Yeah. He went to... The carnival went to France, and that's where he met his wife, Auntie Marcel. And Auntie Marcel, who was French, used to jump from the Eiffel Tower in a parachute. And, she was brilliant. And when she used to come round to our house, she was a bit like Officer Crabtree. Hello, Chris, I was pissing your house. But she called me Christophe. Hello, Christophe. And my daughter Lucy, when she was born, Auntie Marcel always used to refer to as Little Lucille.
1: Oh.
2: So, yeah. So, wow. Officer Crabtree, you know.
0: So, you think you know someone?
1: But what a story, riding a war of death on an Indian bike, you know.
2: No, it wasn't made in India. It was
1: the old Indian chief,
0: yeah. Great film, that is. Have you seen the film?
2: Oh, yes, yeah.
0: That was,
1: I know the Richard Thompson version, but that's about it.
0: The War of Death, yeah.
2: Yeah.
0: Who was it? Now, what's his name? Great Welsh actor.
2: Yeah.
0: Not Richard Burton.
2: No.
0: The other one.
1: Digestive.
2: The other one.
0: The other one is in the Silence of the Lambs.
2: That's him.
1: Anthony Hopkins.
0: That's the very man. The very man. Chris, it's great to see you.
1: Is that way? So you mentioned, because you've got a book of poetry here, which we're going to hear some of those poems a little bit later on. Do you think genuinely might have been a little bit of an influence on you when you were younger?
2: I'm only now thinking back, it might have been, yes.
1: Yeah.
2: I mean, we used to, well, the other thing was, my dad used to sing a lot as well.
1: Yeah.
0: Oh.
2: And I can remember coming back from seeing the lights of Leamington at, I think it was Mansoni Gardens. And we used to come back on the train and he'd sing Widdicombe Fair. So, And we didn't entertain ourselves singing Widdicombe Fair. We should have gone round the passengers on the train with that.
0: Yeah.
2: It never occurred to me until now, but we could have done, yeah.
0: Now, I'll tell you everyone now, Chris.
1: Yes.
0: Right, because you've got kind of two jobs in an evening.
2: Yes.
0: Haven't you?
2: Yes.
0: Shall we say?
2: Yeah.
0: One of them, which you've done for about the last 7 or 8 years, is you are one of the MCs at the wonderful Woodman Folk Club.
2: Yes.
1: Well, the folk clubs are available, but we don't mention them.
2: Yeah.
0: Well, we're going to have to on this occasion.
1: Oh, no.
0: Because the other job you do, and you've been doing this far longer, is you are the sound man at Bromsgrove Folk Club.
2: That's right. I am a sound man and
1: ultrasound guy. Yes.
0: Sound and lights at Bromsgrove Folk Club.
2: Well, what it was, they were doing the festival and I volunteered to lend them some equipment, you say.
0: Never
2: volunteer.
0: No.
2: Yeah. And I just got roped in doing that and since then I've been doing the sound, and that must be about I don't know.
0: A long time.
2: A long, long time, yeah.
1: Brilliant.
0: You were doing it when I was a kid.
2: I remember you swat you around the ear off it.
1: So we're doing those. Do you do your poems on those nights as well, that sort of thing, or do you do those separately, or where do you exercise those?
2: When Bob's not there and he's not looking, I'll do it.
1: The wonderful Bob Bignall, that is, because we had him on the show, didn't we?
0: Well, you've done him at the Woodman as well.
2: Oh, but they have a swingers night there.
1: Dyslexia.
2: A singers night.
0: Yeah.
2: At the Woodman, and I get to do my poems there. I also get to play my banjo, but they've not asked me to do it very
1: well,
2: often.
1: Well, they reckon that the definition of a gentleman is somebody that can play a banjo.
0: But doesn't.
1: And doesn't, yes.
2: The mark of a good shot is a man who can throw a banjo 50 yards into the back of a skip and hit the accordion that's in there.
1: That's the old, you've got two pipers playing together. How do you get them to play in tune? Shoot a piper.
0: Shoot a piper. Your musical loves, right? Now, it's quite funny. You'll love this, Jimothy. Chris, you know, initially agreed to come in on the show, he sent me a load of songs and I looked at him. And for me, it was great because Chris thought he was coming on the prog show that I'd do.
2: Yeah.
1: Oh, but then you told him you hadn't got 4 hours for two tracks.
0: Exactly.
1: And he's had to have another think.
0: So we went away and had a bit of a rethink, right?
1: Well, I know what you've got queued up next, so you ain't going to be able to talk me out of this. This is superb.
0: No, well, it's a great song, isn't it? But a band, right, that pretty much everybody on the planet knows, but why have you chosen this?
2: I don't know. What is it?
0: The Beatles.
1: A Day in the Life, mate.
2: Yeah. Now, this was one of the first albums that I could afford. I think it was 39 and 11 or something like that. Well, it's, or 29 and 11. And I'd heard the Beatles on Luxembourg, I think it was.
0: Mm-hmm.
2: Remember tuning into Radio Klangenberg, Luxembourg, back in the day. It was the only pop station that you could listen to before radio. Well, it was a medium wave, I think, still, wasn't it? Saturday Club, introduced by Brian Matthews before then.
0: Yeah.
2: And I heard the Beatles and I thought, oh, this is really, really interesting, isn't it? Mm. This is the sort of pop music that I want to listen to more of. Mm. And I became a bit of a Beatles fan, and I bought every time an album came out, I bought it.
1: Was this later Beatles or early Beatles?
2: Well, early Beatles.
1: Yeah, yeah.
2: But the track we're going to play, that you're going to play, is the later Beatles. And I thought this was, it had been classed as prog rock because it was on the Abbey Road album.
0: Yeah.
2: And things like Sgt. Pepper are deemed to be prog rock, you know.
0: Yeah.
2: So.
0: Well, let's be honest, it's definitely set the seeds for what was to come.
1: It's a wonderful track, isn't it?
0: Beautiful. So, the track you've picked, The Beatles and...
2: Oh, God, what's it called
0: now? A Day in the Life.
2: Oh, that's it, A Day in the Life.
1: We'll go for that one instead.
0: Why not?

0: That's the note you get when you drop a piano down a pitch shaft, Gary.
1: Yeah.
0: A flat minor.
2: Bum, bum.
0: Ba-dum-ts.
3: What did he say?
1: It's comedy, Chris, comedy.
0: It's, no, it's sorry. Not. No, it's not.
3: I mean, that was way over my head, that.
1: So when you were brought up then,
3: yeah,
1: and you were discovering music, because we've discussed prog rock, right?
3: Yeah.
1: Which I know you've got a love of, because when you initially, as I say, sent songs to this show, you thought you were on the prog show.
3: Yes, I
1: but
3: did.
1: No,
3: yeah.
1: No. So we had a bit of a rethink, right? Yeah. And, well, I didn't stop you picking prog rock,
3: no,
1: because you could pick what you wanted, but you did realise, as Jimothy said, that you needed more than two songs in the second half.
3: Yes.
1: Right. Which is fine.
3: Well, but I was quite easy, you know. I mean, it'd be easy for me to do, like, you know, less to sit there and finish the rest of me curly whirly bar.
1: Curly whirly.
0: Back an old curly whirly, a big one.
1: A big one, yes, yeah.
0: And an old wagon wheel.
3: Oh. I mean, yeah.
0: Now it'd take you 2 minutes to eat a wagon wheel, and back in the day, good half hour.
3: So big you got to grin to get them in.
0: There you go.
1: Grin to get them in.
3: Yeah.
1: So what were you listening to as a kid? I know you mentioned to me King Crimson and...
3: Oh, the very first record that I was allowed to buy was an EP, and it was Pinky and Perky.
1: Pretty prog rock, that one.
3: Yeah, it was, really. I've still got it, you know, it's...
0: Well, some things just close to your heart, isn't
3: it? Yeah, I like pork as well.
0: Well,
3: know.
0: Who doesn't?
3: Yeah.
1: Me?
3: Crackling, hey?
0: Do you not?
1: No. Not a fan.
3: Oh, turn him off.
1: Yeah.
0: Well, it's £2.50. I paid for a Peppa Pig jigsaw puzzle the other day. Yeah. Turned out it was 12 rushes of bacon.
1: There he was. Go on.
3: What? Oh.
1: Yeah, you go on.
3: Yeah, well, I'll...
1: What? Just poke him. There you go.
3: Thank you very much indeed. I'll just sort of listen to quite an eclectic mix of music, really. I'd say, I didn't even know this was prog rock, but round about Christmas time, I started to listen to Jethro Tull.
0: Right.
3: And I just rather liked...
1: Which Christmas time's this?
0: Yeah, what sort of year are we talking?
3: Well, do you remember when we had winters? And
0: yeah. I also remember when MTV was good as well, so I can talk and think back.
3: Long before then. And I can remember walking to school on the top of the snowbanks, like, you'd have somebody come and clear the snow, and they shifted all on the pavement, so you had to walk along the banks on top of the...
1: The days before they closed schools because it's too hot.
3: Oh, yes, yeah.
1: Yeah.
3: Yeah.
0: Well, it wouldn't be too hot if you were walking across the snowbanks, would it?
1: Might you be shocked in Wensbury?
0: Yeah.
3: Well, we all, 20 of us in the classroom,
1: yeah,
3: used to huddle round the one radiator to keep warm. Yeah. It was hard then, it really was.
1: Yeah.
3: We took turns in sucking the Victory Veeam in.
0: Did you have Zoobs back in the day?
3: No, that was too strong for us. Victory V-mints were good because they... Back then, they had laudanum in them.
0: Oh, right.
1: Yeah.
3: So we'd go to class and we're and if you could suck two of them, you was a real hero. Smashed out your head, but a real hero. So we could suck two Victory V-mints. Watch him, he's hard. Don't mix it with him.
0: Wow. The kids don't know they've got it today, do they?
3: Kids today, they don't know the book.
1: Viscount biscuit, that's as good as it got, wasn't it?
3: Mm-hmm. Oh, and yo-yos. Mint-flavoured yo-yos were good, weren't they? Did you have them?
0: I'm not a big mint. I mean, obviously on lamb, I love a bit of mint. Yeah. But other than that, mint-flavoured ice cream and that sort of thing, it's not really my bag, I've got to be honest.
3: I say, now, I went to school in Soda Hill.
0: Oh, right. Yes.
3: My mother was...
0: Were you allowed after 8 minutes, before 8 o'clock?
3: Yes, we did, actually.
0: Wow.
3: We didn't give a monkey's...
0: Well, that's the rebellion.
3: My mother had pretentious, delusions of grandeur, and we moved from Sheldon, we moved into Soley Hull.
1: Yeah.
3: And so I went to Linden High School for Boys.
0: Oh.
3: Because I failed me 11 plus.
0: Oh, right.
3: And Mrs. Williams, who was my teacher at the time, wrote me report out. She said, Christopher is a charming boy, but a thorough nuisance.
0: And smells of Victory V-mint.
3: Yeah.
0: Lozenges.
3: So anyway, we had a tuck shop at Soley Hill.
1: Oh, yeah.
0: Yes.
3: Yes, we had a tuck shop. We could have frozen jubblies in the summer.
0: Oh, nice.
3: I used to like them because you used to suck them.
0: That is the feeling of youth. That is.
3: Yeah.
0: There was a little outdoor on Trouse Lane, and he used to do the job. So you're piling there, and you'd be summer's day, sitting there with your mates, noshing on jubblies, mate.
3: Yeah. You tear the corner off, suck out all the ice of the jubbly.
1: Yeah.
3: Put it on the floor and stamp on it.
1: Yeah.
3: It might get a hell of a bang, especially if it is in the corridor at school. some kid had let off another bomb like that.
0: which in the 40s was awkward, wasn't it?
3: Yeah. Science. The 40s.
1: Do you remember them?
3: I remember them. Yeah. Yeah.
1: Thought you must. Rickets. Yeah.
3: Rickets. Yeah.
1: And all that stuff. Yeah.
0: All the good old diseases have gone now, ain't they? TB.
3: Yeah, diphtheria. We had all them.
1: So anyway, Jethro Tull.
3: I thought, ooh, that's a funny name, isn't it, eh? Jethro Tull. Yeah. Didn't he invent a plough? Because we learnt about that in history. Jethro Tull invented a plough or a seed drill, that was it.
1: Yeah.
3: Right. Yeah. And so I just started listening to Jethro Tull. And finally, in my later years, I went to see Jethro Tull at Sympathy Hall when they played there.
1: Nice. I was probably there. I'd have been there.
0: How long ago was that?
3: Oh, now you're asking. I don't know. About 10 years, perhaps.
0: The Symphony Hall ain't that old, is it? It isn't. No, how old Symphony Hall?
1: Symphony Hall. You're looking. Yeah. It's
3: Symphony Hall, is it?
1: Yeah.
3: Sorry. We've always called it Sympathy Hall.
1: Yeah. It depends who you're seeing.
3: Yeah.
0: When the act comes round, mate.
3: We went to see Chris Rea there.
1: Yeah.
3: And I did feel sympathy for him there because I felt that he was the sort of bloke that you should go and sit in a pub and watch, you know, in a smoky pub.
0: I saw, I've mentioned this before, but I saw Squeeze there and everybody was sitting down and it just left me a bit cold, to be honest.
1: Mm.
0: It really did. It didn't feel like a gig. It just felt like I'd gone there to watch a band.
1: Well, it's one of my second homes, as you know. Young Chris.
0: Symphony Hall. Really do. It was just a strange gig.
1: Yeah.
0: You know, an electric band.
1: Some suits, some don't.
0: Yeah.
3: Before that, though, we used to go to the Hippodrome in Birmingham to watch acts.
1: Yeah.
3: And a friend of ours, when we were at school still, we went and saw The Seekers.
0: Oh, yes. Oh,
3: Judy Durham.
0: Very nice.
1: That's a mosh pit I'd want to be in.
3: Yeah.
0: I bet you would.
3: It was an afternoon matinee.
1: Yeah.
3: I think it was about £5 to get in, you know.
1: Yeah.
3: I think the Beatles were £5 to get in the Hippodrome in the day.
0: Yeah. Yeah, but when you look, you know, some of the bands that they've had around there have been absolutely stunning. I'm like, you know,
1: absolutely.
0: Now, if you want to see big bands, you've got to go to places like the NEC or something like that. And, you know, and even then, you've got to wait for them to tour and God knows how many years. But it just seemed to be something about that time where they were, I don't know whether it was touring schedules, where they just seemed to be everywhere.
3: Like you're
0: saying, you know, matinee performances as well. You know, it's a lot of work, isn't it?
1: It's all Spencer changed,
3: Davis,
1: isn't it?
3: Yeah, it's changed. Spencer Davis Group, I saw.
1: Yeah?
3: Yeah. I didn't like him.
1: Right, Jethro Tull, the track you've picked is...
3: Do you
1: remember that one?
3: Yeah, Living in the Past, is it?
1: That was their biggest. But now the track that you've picked is...
3: Remind me.
1: There you go.
3: What's that say? Oh, Jethro, Songs from the Wood.
0: That's a nice one. Shall we play that?
3: I like that one.
1: Let's have a listen.
3: Honestly, he said Songs from the Wood.
1: See if it's as good as what you remember when you picked it.
3: I'm losing it now.
0: I never had it, mate, so there was nothing to lose for me.
1: Timothy, press that button.
0: Jethro Tull, Songs from the Wood.
3: While this is on, tell me what's on next. So I get it right, you know.

0: stunning.
1: Yeah.
0: Stunning.
1: Absolutely marvellous.
0: Brilliant.
1: I was going to ask for some of his Christmas hits, but I felt it was a bit sort of, well, it's seasonal, isn't it, really?
0: Yeah. We'll get you in at Christmas just so you can pick one.
1: Oh, good-o. Good-o. We could have Pinky and Perky on then.
0: We'll see if we can get him in the studio.
2: You might need to bring the track in, though.
0: Tell us, right? How did you get into what you do at Bromsgrove and at the Woodman when you started doing sound engineering?
1: I used to work for a PA company as a chippy, and I made flight cases and speaker cabinets, big ones.
2: Back in the days when they were properly made out of wood.
1: Earthquake bins. With barn doors.
0: Where was you doing this?
1: Can I mention them?
2: Of course you can.
1: Oh, because I don't bear him any ill will.
2: definitely mention
1: it. It was a firm called Sigma Sound Engineering, and they were twinned with Light and Sound Design, and they worked out of the old bus garage in Birmingham, opposite the Blues Ground.
2: Right.
1: I'm sorry to mention that. Blues Ground, sorry. And so we'd see lots of groups there, and we sometimes had free tickets to go and see stuff, you know.
2: Yeah.
1: Who do we have? UB40.
2: Yeah.
1: U2. Deacon Blue.
2: Yeah.
1: Ooh, nice. Rig. They're Scots, they are.
0: Yeah.
2: Yeah.
0: Deacon Blue.
1: Yeah, that's all right then to mention that.
0: Yeah.
1: And who else did we see? Tapau.
0: Yeah.
1: Brilliant.
2: Whereabouts? Where were you seeing those?
1: Hey?
2: Whereabouts were the tickets for? Around Birmingham? Or
1: yes, the NEC, which is called something else.
2: The NEC, and it's everybody knows always it's will, the NEC. Yeah.
1: Barrowlands in Scotland.
0: Nice.
2: Wow. Yeah,
0: epic venue.
1: And then I didn't go, but there were tours that we had to prep up to go in Italy. I know that UB40 did Italy, because the bloke who came back, he was terribly sunburnt. Oh, he was. Terribly sunburned, but he was rubbing oil on himself all the time. I don't know whether he's just rubbing his oil on him just because...
2: Or he was sunburned.
1: Yeah, so, you know, he was... But I suppose listening to lots of other different music other than folk music, which was me barrel-like, I got to listen to stuff, strange things as well. People would bring tapes, cassettes in for me to listen to... Australian bands.
2: Yeah.
1: And, I don't know, Belgian bands.
2: Was there anything while you were doing that that really took you by surprise that you thought, well, you know, I'm not sure about this, and then you listened to it and went, wow, that is, you know, that's unbelievable.
1: This is the next track, isn't it, that you're trying to cue me up?
2: No, I didn't. I failed
1: that one again.
2: We don't work on the system in this, Joe. There's absolutely no system. But the thing is, sometimes, you know, you get to work with people, you get to work with bands, that you chat to them, you think, oh, I don't know how this is going to go. And then you just hear them play and go, wow.
1: Well, I mentioned Run Rig.
0: Yeah.
2: Yes.
1: And Scott's band.
0: Yeah.
1: Played some folk music.
0: Yeah.
1: And became famous for My Yon Bonny Blanks and My Yon Bonny Rays. That one. And they're just absolutely different. Outstanding.
2: I think there's something within their genes that make them wonderful storytellers.
0: Yeah.
2: You know, they are, I don't know whether it's the Celt influence or what, I don't know. But it's just something that makes them superb storytellers.
1: But then Meatloaf.
0: Yeah.
1: An operatic folk, an operatic rock singer.
2: I mean, it's musical theatre, isn't it, really?
0: Absolutely.
1: And I saw him, we went to the NEC to see him. We sat at the back because the sound was so big, it pushed us against the wall, you know.
0: Yeah.
1: And there he was.
0: It's probably your speakers that did that, mate, to be fair.
2: The earthquake bins.
0: Yeah.
1: 20,000 watts a side.
0: Yeah.
2: Cranked up to 11.
1: Yeah. With the EQs up. You know.
2: Yeah, drive everything up. Yeah. All channels, everything, just drive it all up.
1: Louder, yeah.
0: So you brought that to the Bromsgrove Folk Club then?
1: Yes, oh yeah, we all...
2: On a smaller scale.
0: On a smaller scale.
1: Not so much Meatloaf as Black Pudding, you know.
2: Look, a nice bit of black pudding is superb. And it's, never underestimate the power of a nice bit of black pudding.
1: I'll just go off on a tangent again. But there's a bloke in Bromsgrove who used to sell black pudding, and it was poured out in a tray.
2: Yeah.
1: Right. And the butcher's was called Dick's.
2: Right.
1: And I can honestly say that nobody else had black pudding like Dick's. So,
2: well, I mean, I wouldn't work.
1: And I used to live next door to a butcher's when I lived in Wales, and they did black pudding in a tray. It's the only, and they cut it. It's like pieces of cake.
2: Yeah.
1: Oh. Yeah. I could live on black pudding, and you don't have to fry it. I just have it cold.
2: Yeah. Oh no, absolutely.
1: Oh, the very best that is. It's food of the gods.
2: It's superb, isn't it?
1: Yeah. I know Desperate Dan was brought up on cow pie.
0: Yeah, yeah.
2: Yeah, but he hadn't had our black pudding, had he?
1: Exactly.
2: Yeah, yeah. That's right.
1: Yeah.
0: Anyway.
2: Shall we have a poem?
0: Let's have a poem.
2: Come on, you brought your books in. Let's have a poem.
0: Because I know you do this. You do these at the Woodman. I've seen you do these. I don't know if I've seen you do this one. But you're going to read us a poem. I've got the title here. I'm going to read it so we know it's right.
1: Okay.
0: Right?
2: Yeah. So we know it's right. It's only his poem.
0: Right.
1: Okay.
0: So you get yourself settled. I'll introduce
1: right.
0: it.
1: Right, okay.
0: This is a poem that you've written. Now, you want it to be known that this has got no resemblance to anybody anywhere.
1: That's right, yes.
0: But well, we'll let the listeners decide. So, this is your poem. This is Chris Irving and The Legend of Oggy.
1: This is The Legend of Oggy. Now, I'd just like to point out that it is not a reference to anybody who's alive or dead. It just happens that his name is similar to perhaps another rock star. So, rock legend Oggy is up there rocking with the stars, famed for his excesses, the drinks, the drugs, the cars, the all-night booze-fueled raves, and that famous party, the swimming pool, where he parked his flame-red Maserati. You won't see Oggy's like again. He was wild and so outrageous. Of all the metal bands and such, he's the man who could upstage us. The wives, the girlfriends, groupies who would fall down at his feet. TV sets hurled from penthouse suites to crash down in the street. Smashed up bars and smashed up cars were all of Oggy's history. The stories in the dailies, the NME, the Rolling Stone, were hardly a mystery. The yacht, a floating gin palace. The house that burnt down in France. Evenings at Monte Carlo, roulette, and games of chance. His stage act was a riot. He'd bite the heads off living bats, chickens, eels, assorted small mammals, and was even rumoured someone's cat. There was thunderous pyrotechnical displays that set the stage ablaze. There was Chinese gongs and girls in thongs from whom you couldn't tear your gaze. And once, a pair of Roman gladiators, armed and giving battle, were knocked completely off the stage by a herd of stampeding cattle. Now, Oggy, in his eccentricity, had bought a lion when it was still a cub. He'd only paid out 50 quid to a stranger in the pub. He took it home and did the things that new pet owners do. He bought it toys and a drinking bowl, and even house-trained it too. His third wife, Doreen, had an apoplectic fit and was spitting and was hissing and loudly declared it was her or the lion just before she went missing. Oggy liked to do that trick and put his head in the lion's mouth. Nobby, that was the lion's name, thought the whole thing was uncouth. And Nobby would just grin and bear it like a true performer at his best, although he thought that Oggy was a nuisance and a thorough pest, because his long and nicotine-smelling hair would leave a taste upon his tongue, and however hard he brushed or flossed, the taste would linger long. As Nobby grew much older, venerable, just like aged people do, Nobby just got grumpier, stubborn, and irritable, just like me or you. Until one day he thought, this Oggy makes me sick. I'm buggered if I'll do another head in the lion's mouth trick. And next time that Oggy tried it, Nobby clamped his jaws down. Snap! Oggy was bisected. What a sad mishap. Poor Nobby realised he'd heard the evidence he must hide, and chewed up the rest of Oggy and hid him safe inside of his inside. It took a lot of chewing too, because Oggy was just bones and sinew, not at all the kind of tasty meal you'd like to have within you, until there was just one joint left, the leg in Oggy's shoe. And poor old Nobby was defeated. He'd bitten off more than he could chew. That's it. That's all. It's over. Rockstar Oggy is dead and gone. Poor Nobby was arrested for the dreadful thing they say he'd done. The trial was in the media. They said it was all circumstantial, but the police said the proof they had wasn't really very substantial. The prosecution's case against poor Nobby was really very dodgy, and the only evidence that they could find was the leg end that was Oggy.
0: Nice.
2: Yes.
0: Nice.
2: But certainly not based on anybody.
0: No.
2: No. No.
1: I wouldn't want to defame anybody.
2: Absolutely.
1: I have great respect for
2: people. Yes.
1: Well, yes.
0: Yeah. Did you ever meet the man who that poem has got
2: no resemblance
0: to?
2: Nothing about.
1: Yes, I did.
0: Did you? Where
1: briefly.
0: Was that?
1: That was at the SSE. Yeah.
0: Did you get people come in, did you?
1: Yes, oh yeah, yeah. God, we got all sorts of weird and wonderful people used to come in there. Yeah. And Roy Wood.
0: Yeah.
1: Roy Wood used to pop in. He used to, because it was a lock-up as well, and we used to store equipment
2: there. Yeah, yeah, yeah.
1: And so you'd get UB40 pop in for stuff. All kinds of people.
0: Yeah, yeah.
2: People. How long did you work there?
1: Oh, about 4 or 5 years.
2: Yeah.
0: Yeah.
2: Okay. It's crazy because you think, were you a carpenter by trade and that's how you got into it? Or?
1: No. I told him I was. Like,
2: yeah. Yeah. That's right, yeah.
1: I mean, I've had to go to brain surgery because I've got my own tools, you know.
2: Well,
1: scoop the top of their head off and scoop the brains out, like, you know.
2: The same tools you use for carpentry.
1: Exactly, yeah.
2: Yeah, obviously, yeah. Except the scoop. That's kitchen equipment.
1: And
2: yeah.
1: a bit of gaffer tape to hold it on with. You know,
2: mate, I work in engineering and the two tools you need is the hammer.
1: Yeah.
2: Some gaffer tape.
1: Yeah.
2: And a bit of WD-40, mate. That's it, yeah. Does it move? No, should it? Yes, yeah. WD-40 hammer.
0: So apart from Judith Durham.
1: Yes.
0: Who's your other favourite Australians?
1: I believe Crowded House.
0: Oh,
2: my God, what a shout.
1: I'm not sure. They might be from New Zealand and they moved to Australia.
0: Well.
1: We went to a place called St Kilda.
0: Yeah.
1: Which is where they're supposed to have lived. And St Kilda is like this Victorian seaside town. Mm,
2: yeah.
1: The penguins come ashore at 6 o'clock. Mm. They really do.
0: Neil and Tim are from New Zealand. Teo and Mooty, to be precise. Mm. But the others, they were from Australia. Antipodean, that's all we need to know.
2: Yes.
1: The antipodes.
0: Yeah. The antipodes. Yes. But you've picked a track.
1: Yeah.
0: What have you picked this?
1: Oh, it's. I just like, I like the weather.
2: Oh, right, okay. Yeah. Fair play. I mean, why not?
0: Like the weather, why not put this track? The track you've picked.
2: It ain't a track that people are thinking of, though, is it?
0: Exactly. The track you've picked is
1: Four Seasons in One Day. It's

0: Genius.
1: Beautiful song.
2: Absolutely. I'm glad you picked that, Chris.
3: Yeah, it's great, isn't it? Especially when you've been to Australia. I've been to Australia, you know.
2: Have you?
3: Yeah.
1: Nice of you to mention. He trained at RADA.
2: Yeah. Right.
3: Right.
2: Chris Irving, you're going to do us another poem.
1: Yeah, do us another poem, mate.
3: All right, then.
2: And this one is slightly about what you used to do for a living.
3: Oh, yes. This is all about the stagehands and some poor wench who got entrapped in gaffer tape.
1: Ooh, wonderful.
2: This one's called, I'm going to introduce it again.
3: Yeah.
2: This is Chris Irving, Marlene and the Gaffer Tape.
3: Marlene and the Gaffer Tape. I think it might be fair to say that Marlene was well blessed. What I'm politely trying to say is that Marlene had a big chest, bigger than the other girls dancing in the chorus line, for most were slim and slender, and for a dancer this was fine. Marlene wasn't stocky, she was graceful and athletic. She moved with such an elegance in dances so balletic. But it was the sprightly jumps wherein her problems lay, the sisson, ensemble, grande jetée, and of course the tompes levées. For while she landed on her feet and lightly came to rest, the whole effect was spoilt by her ample wobbly breast. And what was worse, this busty curse caused the orchestra to titter. Poor Marlene felt embarrassed, but Marlene was no quitter. She went backstage to look for help from the stage crew of the show. If anyone could help her, then they were the lads who'd know. And pretty soon they had a plan, the best of all solutions, to give her ample chest support during her dancing evolutions. They used a roll of gaffer tape to strap her bosom tight. Marlene would be firm and stable for her starring role tonight. The lampies and the sound guys all nodded in approval. But so

0: it. So once again, backstage she went to converse with the stagehands, to see if any one of them could release the constricting bands. Now, a wise old sound man scratched his head and said, "I have a cunning plan," and rummaged through his toolbox. He emerged holding a can. WD-40. Now, here's the stuff. It'll free you in a jiffy. But be aware, it's oily stuff, and frankly, it smells whiffy. So very carefully and with great gentleness, he started to unpeel her. And inch by inch, he unstuck the tape and gradually he revealed her. "Well done, lads, I'm so relieved. One last favour, if you don't mind. Would you rub this soothing skin cream in, if you would be so kind?" You might say it was a stampede, certainly a rush, and even one apprentice was trampled in the crush. All were keen to minister to Marlene's troubled breast, and the wise old sound man wistfully smiled. The hands-on approach is best.
1: You've just told us that we never knew. You used to work at Radio WM, Malcolm Stent.
0: That's right, yeah. I remember he was off sick the one week, and I had to stand in and present his programme for him. Ooh. With Rosie the barmaid. Blimey, that was nerve-wracking. Let's go. "You've got 52 seconds now before the news." How do you feel 52 seconds?
1: Well,
0: gibberish.
1: Yeah. We've got less than that.
0: Yeah.
1: So, the last piece of music you've picked is by somebody we saw at the Woodman last week.
0: Great show. Jezlo.
1: Yeah.
0: And it's called The Wrong Bus.
1: Great track.
0: Song from the First World War.
1: Chris, thanks for coming.
2: Yeah,
1: in.
2: Cheers, mate. It's been wonderful. Thank you very much.
0: Thank you for having me. It's been great fun.
2: No, it's been wonderful. And if you want to see him, mate, get down to the Woodman. Get down to Bromsgrove Folk Club as well.
1: Go and say hello to the sound man. He's our mate, Chris.
2: Absolutely, mate.
0: That's me.
2: Take care. Cheers, Chris.
0: All the best.

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1: From the Sky News Centre at 11, French officials say a wildfire on the outskirts of Bordeaux is contained, but rising temperatures and shifting winds could see it flare up again. 42,000 hectares have burned in the region. Almost 400,000 people have been forced out of their homes by wildfires in France and central Spain. Maria Canete owns a campsite near Madrid. Her land's been destroyed.
2: I feel awful coming back here. I feel powerless. No one has told us anything. No one is helping us. We don't know anything about what's going on. It was really hard to set up this business. It has taken us 11 years to get here.
1: Grieving families say they don't accept an apology from a fraudulent funeral director. The start of a five-day sentencing hearing for Robert Bush has been told he breached the trust of victims' relatives on an almost industrial scale. A YouGov survey has put Labour neck and neck with Reform UK. The polling follows Andy Burnham's takeover as Labour leader and Prime Minister. Our deputy political editor Sam Coates says more.
3: This is the first time since April of last year where Labour hasn't been behind. Let me go through the numbers for you. Labour and Reform UK both on 22%. The Tories just behind on 21%. The Greens on 13%.
1: Meanwhile, Andy Burnham's appointed Equalities Minister Bridget Phillipson as the party's chair. The wildlife presenter Bill Oddy has died aged 85. He found fame in the 1970s as part of the surreal comedy show The Goodies. His second career was of presenting nature programmes like Springwatch. He spoke to us about a comeback for native red squirrels back in 2018.
4: They used to be common in Britain, but a very, very long time ago. And what would you do now? Go out and shoot all the grey squirrels? I don't think so.
1: At England's Adam Ramsay-Peaty took bronze again in the 50-metre breaststroke final at the Commonwealth Games in Glasgow. Scotland's gymnast Reuben Ward and Cameron Lynn took home silver and bronze medals. Rhys McClenahan finished in sixth place in the pommel horse final. That's the latest.

Hello, hello, hello, hi, hi, hi, hello, goodbye, and welcome to another episode of A Hard Day's Nightcap, where we never say goodnight tonight, at least for the next hour, that is. And remember, this is widescreen radio. This is wide screen radio. I'm, of course, your host, Sam Wiles, and thank you all for tuning in, and I hope you're all well, safe, and sound. Right, folks, our topic of the day is one that actually came to me whilst writing the trivia question for the last episode of the show, where we discussed how Silly Love Song spent 5 non-consecutive weeks at the number one spot in the US Billboard charts. Well, one of the songs that did knock them off the top in the middle of those 5 non-consecutive weeks was the record that opened up today's show, namely Disco Lady by the rated extraordinaire himself, Johnny Taylor, found on his 1976 album Eargasm. Don't laugh. So yeah, that idea got me thinking. Wouldn't it be fun to play some songs that either knocked the Beatles off of the number one spot or prevented them from getting there in the first place? You know, it's always important to recognise the Beatles, you know, whether as a band or solo, they are not invulnerable. You know, they bleed. They are but mortal men. And even after a great chart success, they must make way for the next hit song. It's the circle of life. And so we're going to pay homage to and highlight the tunes that beat the Beatles. And besides, we've gone far too long without playing some non-Beatle content on the show, and so we're going to have a day off with some Beatle-adjacent music instead. But before we can do any of that, we must answer last edition's Beatle question of the day. Well, spoiler alert, I've already mentioned it in the intro there, but in case you weren't paying attention or have just joined in, we asked, which single by Paul McCartney in Wings is his only song to reach the number one spot on the US Billboard, drop off said number one spot, and then climb back up to number one? And as you literally just heard then, the answer was Silly Love Songs, and it was beaten by Disco Lady by Johnny Taylor. Now, pressing on from one bit of trivia to another, we have today's Beatle question of the day. This is for you to think over during the course of today's show, and the answer will be revealed in the next episode. And this week, folks, I am going to do something that I have never done before, which is mention Oasis on this show. It's been done to death. I know they're having their resurgence, blah, blah, blah. But what famous Oasis' single title was inspired by the title of an early George Harrison solo record? So which early George Harrison solo record shares a title with a famous Oasis single? And while you ponder on that, it is time for us to listen to Please Release Me by Engelbert Humperdinck.

And that was Please Release Me by Engelbert Humperdinck. And yes, young listeners, that was indeed the real name of a recording artist from back in the day. In fact, no word of a lie, folks. When I first heard of Engelbert Humperdinck, I thought that he was either like a joke act, if not a fictitious character, because no one would actually choose that name. Well, turns out he didn't. Originally, Engelbert Humperdinck had been performing under the name Jerry Dorsey, but because that is one of the most least memorable names ever, his manager told him to get a new one. But not just any new one. He thought he should adopt the name of German composer Engelbert Humperdinck. Of course, this makes sense. And when you check out that his manager, a man named Gordon Mills, the man behind Tom Jones, and you realise that he was also the manager of Gilbert O'Sullivan, you think, oh wow, this guy likes bad puns, doesn't he? But as it turns out, Gilbert O'Sullivan was given that name by a different manager who told him he needed a more interesting name. Anyway, back to the song. And yeah, this is a track that is hallowed in the Beatle halls for one single piece of trivia, and it's that it was the first single to ever prevent the Beatles from reaching a number one single spot here in the UK. Famously or infamously, the double A-side single of Penny Lane / Strawberry Fields Forever was a surefire hit here in the UK. It was the, you know, the lead-up into Sgt. Pepper, the big album of the Summer of Love, and it was defeated by Please Release Me. It makes total sense. I don't know what the people of the UK were smoking. Probably tobacco. Oh my gosh. But yeah. Basically, in 67, Humperdinck was asked to stand in as the host on Saturday night at the London Palladium, a TV variety show that was one of the highest rating programmes in the UK at the time. And on said show, he sang Release Me, and it struck a chord with audiences the country over. It reached number one on the UK singles chart on the 2nd of March and stayed there for 6 weeks. And stayed in the charts for 56 weeks. This was enough momentum to finally prevent the Fabs from taking the top spot unopposed. And what this is more of a rebellion from the middle-aged people at the time. It's like, no, we're not just going to let the charts be assailed unopposed by the Beatles. And so they rightfully picked the most middle-of-the-road adult tune they could possibly choose, and good for them. I'm glad that something cool didn't beat the Beatles. It makes perfect sense in the narrative that Please Release Me would defeat the Fabs. Unfortunately, that's the only interesting thing about Engelbert Humperdinck's career. I trawled through Wikipedia for a couple of hours trying to find any interesting trivia. I asked several AI chatbots, and none of them could think of anything more interesting than the fact that he beat the Beatles. So, yeah, that is his number one spot in his career. Let us move on. And we're going to have a little bit of 80s now. This is Betty Davis Eyes by Kim Carnes.

0: right, everyone, that was Bette Davis Eyes by Kim Carnes. It spent nine consecutive weeks at the top of the US Billboard Hot 100, being interrupted just for 1 week by Stars on 45 before it returned to the top spot for another 4 weeks, becoming Billboard's biggest hit of that year. It would also go on to win the 1982 Grammy Award Song for Best Song of the Year and Record of the Year, pretty much making it a tough cookie to crack. So, what Beatles genius decided to release a song around this time? Well, it was clever old George that thought it would be the best moment to release his post-John Lennon assassination nostalgia single, All Those Years Ago, just as Bette Davis Eyes was finally starting to rise up in the charts. So, despite Kim Carnes' track coming out on the 10th of March 81, and George's coming out on the 11th of May, the slow burn build of Bette Davis Eyes, something that older charts would allow to happen because of like radio play and word of mouth, that kind of thing, was enough to counteract the flash fire sales of all those years ago. There's so many George Harrison nostalgia songs, I get confused. I do apologise. And look, when I say slow burn, it wasn't just a slow burn. Bette Davis Eyes was the big hit of that year. And it's just such a shame that George's tribute to, you know, one of his closest friends at this time was essentially pushed off the top spot by not a frivolous pop tune, but it is a pop tune nonetheless. You'd like to think that the world would bow down and pay respect to, you know, such a prestigious track. And it really was a major blow to George. This was meant to be a comeback single, and for it not to be number one would have been... It was just a blow. His sales were already declining at this point. And it wouldn't be until he would team up with Jeff Lynne from ELO in 89 on the album Cloud Nine that he would actually find success again. This was a bit of the beginning of a very fallow period for him. Although, ironically, on Cloud Nine, he would do another nostalgic single about the Beatles, When We Was Fab. Now, rather interestingly, in a parallel to Silly Love Songs earlier, Kim Carnes got knocked off the number one spot again and managed to get back to that top spot. As I mentioned, the track was called Stars on 45. And before researching this song, I'd never heard of it. And my, oh my, what an interesting little track it is. Stars on 45 is a frankly trash Dutch medley single that includes Sugar Sugar by the Archies and then eight Beatles songs in a single medley. It's basically a Beatles Euro Trash Grease megamix that does not deserve to beat Kim Carnes in any way. But hey, at least it ties to the theme of the show. And as someone who writes this poxy thing, I couldn't be happier for a link like that. And now with that, it's time for us to segue into Beatles Mythbusters. And with that, it's now time for us to have a break from the music and to get to the bottom of another Beatles myth with Beatles Mythbusters. This week, I think it's time for us to get into the weeds a bit and stop playing it so safe. Yes, I'm going to ruffle some feathers this time, folks, as I want to explore the myth of Ringo and whether or not he's a good drummer or not. Is Ringo a good drummer? It's such a stereotype. Everyone jokes about it. From Jasper Carrot to your friend down the pub, everyone's had a pop at Ringo's drumming at some point. And it sounds awfully cynical and uncharitable for me to even take this position, you know, from the myth's perspective. It kind of sounds like I've already made up my mind before I've even approached the material. And you know what? You're kind of right. Maybe I've just made up this Mythbusters segment to go on a Ringo rant. Who knows? I certainly had some opinions on Ringo, but, you know, even just doing the most obligatory minor amount of research, your opinions will be solidified. And before you even start looking at technique or form or rhythm, the fact of the matter is, folks, is that even if we entertain the notion that Ringo was a bad drummer or an unskilled drummer or an untechnical drummer, we also have to accept the fact that, if true, it certainly didn't stop him from achieving fame, wealth, success, and the adulation of hundreds of millions of people the world over. And yet, that might sound like I'm trying to, you know, do a bit of copium here. Not all things that are popular are good, or vice versa. But it certainly helps to have sold trillions of records to justify your own drumming ability. And again, once you start digging into what Ringo was doing behind the scenes, behind the kit, the whole good drummer or bad drummer debate starts to feel like it's asking the wrong question entirely. Because you're not dealing with someone who's trying to win a technical arms race. You're dealing with someone whose entire philosophy is built around feel, quote-unquote vibes, restraint, and serving the song above everything else. And that's something that's been picked upon by other musicians repeatedly over the years. Famously, Dave Grohl, one of biggest... Dave Grohl, one of Ringo's biggest champions of the Foo Fighters, has always been asked about the question of the best drummer ever. And, you know, he puts it, is it someone that's technically proficient, or is it someone that sits in the song with their own feel? And Ringo was the king of feel. I cannot agree with Grohl more there. The idea of feel keeps coming up again and again. Phil Collins has been pointing out that people underestimate the inventiveness of someone like Ringo. You know, you've got like, you know, showy people, very showy drummers like Neil Peart or what's his name from The Who? What's the, Barry, what's The Who's drummer's name?
1: Keith Moon.
0: Keith Moon, thank you, Barry. You've got guys like that, that, you know, are very obvious on the record. But whenever you've got a Ringo on a track, he does exactly what you need him to do at the exact moment. You know, calling Ringo a bad drummer is, it's just obfuscating the point. He's not flashy, no. He's not going to do something that's going to impress your tutor at your grade 5 evaluation. But if you need someone who's going to be, you know, performing perfect timing, who's going to keep the track moving forward at a pace consistently, then there is no one else like Ringo. He never dominates the track because he never needs to. That's not his purpose. You know, before the Beatles, Ringo was a working club drummer in Liverpool playing endless sets where endurance would matter more than flash. And the same goes for Hamburg as well. And no matter what situation he's thrown in, regardless of whether he's the most technically proficient or not, Ringo will play the drums flawlessly. He also doesn't perform to a click track. He is a living click track. Not in that the cold mechanical sense, but he just has that natural swing that makes rock and roll rock and roll. He's not a rock drummer, he is a rock and roll drummer. He's got that swing, that blues element to him that makes it so unique. Let's even get started with the whole fact that he's left-handed and how iconic that is and how that led to so many important sounds in his playing. So, again, folks, let's not reduce this argument to whether he's good or bad or not. Let's just appreciate what Ringo does. He comes into any session, gives you the exact drum track you want that serves the song, that makes the song better, that, you know, serves the songwriter. He's not trying to step on anyone's toes. He's just coming in there to do a little song, to play a few drums, and then just to go open a few hairdressers in a few years. That's all he ever did. And that's all he'll ever do. Whether you like that or not is down to you. I think he's all right. Myth busted. And with that, everyone, let's get back to some music. This is Love Child by none other than Diana Ross and the Supremes.

Hello again, everyone. The song you just heard then was Love Child by Diana Ross and the Supremes. It was the second single and title track from their album Love Child, and is the first song today that I had never heard of until writing the notes for this show. I know that's probably sacrilege, especially considering what this song did. And what did it do, I hear you ask? Well, not only did it take down a Beatles number one from the top spot, but I would wager that it took down the Beatles number one. Yes, folks, Diana Ross and the Supremes dethroned none other than Hey Jude. Now, before anyone starts sharpening their pitchforks, this wasn't some embarrassing collapse for the Fabs. Hey Jude had already spent 9 weeks at the number one spot in America, which is an absolutely ridiculous run by any standard. This wasn't just the public turning on them. This was just one record finally being overtaken by the next big record. And importantly, you know, this wasn't Diana Ross trying to sneak one over on the Beatles. This was Motown operating at full power. In 68, Diana and the Supremes weren't exactly underdogs. They were defining pop in America. They'd already 10 number ones behind them and had basically become the polished, unstoppable face of the Berry Gordy hit factory. If the Beatles represented this explosion of self-contained creativity, then Motown represented something almost industrial, a machine built to churn out songs and turn them into events and the stars into institutions. Which actually made me feel a little bit better about having never heard this song before, because despite how enormous it was in America, Love Child only reached number 15 here in the UK. So, yeah, it never really entered my Beatles and British rock-shaped understanding of the 60s. This wasn't one of those Motown records that conquered both sides of the Atlantic. It was just an American moment. However, it doesn't mean that this song just happened to be what was second best to Hey Jude at that point. It was already a massive hit in its own right, and it would swiftly become the Supremes' 11th number one single in the United States, selling 500,000 copies in its first week, and 2 million copies by year's end. Now, I was wondering why this song wasn't a great part of the zeitgeist and overall canon of popular music, and then I read a little bit further on a certain page called Wikipedia, the always trustworthy Wikipedia, and it turns out this tune was destined for obscurity, as the number one that came directly after it, another Motown one nonetheless, just so happened to be none other than I Heard It Through the Grapevine by Marvin Bloomin' Gay. So it was stuck in between a rock and a hard place, Hey Jude and I Heard It Through the Grapevine. No wonder I've never heard this tune. Speaking of tunes I thought I'd never heard, this is Brother Louie by Stories.

Right there, everyone. It's now time for our Beatles film review, where, you guessed it, I review a film in some way connected to the Beatles. And this week, rather than doing a film that is somehow related to them, I just thought I'd straight up do one of their actual films. So with that, let us discuss the Beatles' fourth film, the 1968 animated classic, Yellow Submarine. Now, when I decided that I was going to sit down and re-watch Yellow Submarine, I was a little bit hesitant. I've not seen this for like over 10 years since I went on a little podcast called See Here, where they discuss music in film. And I do remember then really enjoying it. But it's animated, it's weird, it's out there. Maybe it just wouldn't connect with me and the magic would have been gone. But just after a few seconds, I was back. I was locked in. The moment you hear like, somewhere back in time, or maybe it wasn't, and you're like, oh, okay, cool, this is fun, this is weird, I'm back in this movie, I'm back in Pepperland. And I was oh so happy that the magic was indeed still present, because I adore my Lego version of the titular Yellow Submarine on my shelf, and I did not want it to be sullied. But yeah, it's just so cool that this film even exists. Like, I know every part of the Beatles story is perfect in retrospect, but the fact that after a black and white art film, a colour screwball comedy, a self-made TV movie, that their next project would be this colourful, psychedelic, mind-bending, animated phantasmagoria. Like, it totally makes sense in their progression and experimentation with visual media, but I reckon at the time, it must have been a real curveball. Of course, the behind-the-scenes reasoning for the Beatles to even do a film like this in the first place is because they had contractual obligations that began with A Hard Day's Night and finished with Let It Be, and they had to make five films. Now, after Help, they'd lost their zeal for acting, and so an animated film would be the perfect low-effort project for them to complete their contract. Things get deliciously funny when you consider that the Beatles themselves didn't even voice the Beatles in the film, and were still able to count this as part of their quote-unquote filmography because of a minute or so long live-action cameo that they included at the end. Now, I really do struggle when I start talking about this film because there is just so much to talk about. I could do an entire hour-long episode of this show with no musical breaks, just talking about Yellow Submarine. Linda, write that down. but yeah, this film is a work of art even without the Beatles, which is one hell of a boast for anyone. The art design and the artistry and the purposeful craft that went into this film is present in every single frame. I mean, literally every frame is a painting, to the point whereby that not even a single cell of animation from this film... The Beatles fans would just do so many heinous things to get just a single bit of animation from this film. Just Paul's leg that moves from left to right in one frame. $200,000, easily. And it's hardly surprising when you look at the pedigree behind the film. You've got the art director, Heinz Edelman, whose illustrations completely define Yellow Submarine. You've got George Dunning and producer Al Brodax, who somehow managed to wrangle this ragtag group of hippies, waifs and dropouts to create one of the most greatest artistic experience in film. And the result of that is, despite this being a commercial, you know, product for us consumers to mindlessly purchase, it's also an incredible work of visual art, audio art. I mean, nothing else looks like this film in existence. Whenever someone parodies Yellow Submarine or references Yellow Submarine, you know exactly what they are referencing. Whether it's, you know, a black background with some monsters in, you know, going by, or some weird birds or silly swirls, you know the visual language of Yellow Submarine. I mean, as someone who studied film at uni, big up Wolverhampton University, the real Wolverhampton University, not the fake campus in Warsaw, while I was studying there, something I noticed about Yellow Submarine was just how many ideas the film has. I mean, just look at the introductory Eleanor Rigby sequence, and you can see dozens of examples in just that one, you know, 3-minute segment of the film where there's a different idea and a different shot for every single cut. You know, there's a different bit of texture, there's a different art style, a different medium they are working in. And it's the film equivalent of throwing everything at the wall and seeing what sticks, but in a kind of a classy, exploratory way, rather than, say,
randomness. And obviously we come to the music itself. In case you didn't already know, the soundtrack is by the Beatles, mostly. But yeah, in addition to a whole bunch of fan favourite tracks like Yellow Submarine, Eleanor Rigby, Lucy in the Sky with Diamonds, Wellham 64, Nowhere Man, you also have an entire other half of George Martin's score. One of the most unique things about Yellow Submarine, unlike all the other films, which, you know, are about a specific year, in Yellow Submarine, you get like 65 to 68. It's a, you know, a real mid-Beatle embarrassment of riches. We all know about the accompanying soundtrack as well. I always consider it to be 1968, but it was indeed 69. And yes, everyone hates the fact that side two is just George Martin's score. And because I am a shameless contrarian, I'm going to say right now that I love the George Martin score on side two of Yellow Submarine. It's the best part of the album. Ugh, what kind of Beatles fan is such a loser that they choose Beatles songs as their favourite tracks on an album? Like, come on, you've got to be a little more snobby than that, folks. It's 2026 now. Generally, though, the George Martin score in the context of the film is absolutely sublime. It's perfect. Do I listen to side two on the vinyl of my own volition? Of course I don't. I'm not going to pander to you folks like that. But saying that George Martin's score in the film doesn't work is so wrong. He's the guy who did Live and Let Die. Let's be real. And so, in conclusion, I am happy to report that the magic was still absolutely there with Yellow Submarine. I think I even appreciate it more this time around, because it's generally one of those creative, visually stunning projects that the Beatles just were so fortunate to lend themselves to. Like, whatever they would have done with the songs from this project would have gone on to be iconic and classic, but we're just so lucky that they happened to attach it to this rather anti-Disney-esque animated classic. It's also ironic that one of the greatest Beatle films, maybe the greatest Beatle film, is the one that has their least involvement in from start to finish. Make of that what you will. And with that, folks, we are going to go into our last song of the day, which we're going to change things up a bit here. This is Hello Dolly by Louis Armstrong.

0: And that, everyone, was indeed Hello Dolly by the great Satchmo himself, Louis Armstrong. And who out there right now isn't filled with nostalgic glee after listening to that? You'd have to have a heart of stone not to have a smile blasted across your face. I'm sorry, folks, that was my terrible Louis Armstrong impression. Linda's laughing in the background right now.
1: Hello, Dolly!
0: Is the title song of a popular musical of the same name, with music and lyrics by Jerry Herman. At the behest of his manager, Armstrong made a, well, what's known as a demonstration recording of Hello, Dolly in 1963 for the song. I think it was like meant to be for the cast, like just for the cast to hear like Louis Armstrong sing this song, and then thought, money, moolah. They heard his version and put it out to promote the Broadway show. In 1964, the same month, in January 1964, the same month Hello Dolly opened in New York City, Cap Records ended up keeping and releasing the demo, and it would go straight to number one on the US Billboard 100, ending the Beatles streak of three chart-topping hits in a row over 14 consecutive weeks. So yeah, there was over 3 months of Beatles dominance, and Louis Armstrong comes in with Hello Dolly, and the world is never the same. In fact, Hello Dolly by year's end was so gosh darn popular that it was the third highest selling song in the US of 1964, behind only I Want to Hold Your Hand and She Loves You. Linda's eyes are so wide right now. I mean, do you remember when The King's Speech came out about 15 years ago and people were talking about the Grey Pound, the power of the Grey Pound? This is the Grey Pound in action in 1964, just without, you know, Colin Firth stuttering. Dolly. I have a stutter. I can make that joke. So yeah, folks, with this song, you really see the push and pull struggle between the old world and the new, both in terms of music and culture as a whole. You know, the Beatles were the hot new ticket in town, but that didn't mean that, you know, all the old fogies were any less potent in their expenditure of money. And I imagine that there were plenty of squares and suits still buying records at that time, and the resounding success of something as safe and as milquetoast as Hello Dolly is proof of that. What you're really looking at here is a chart system that hadn't fully been specialised yet. This wasn't a clean split between youth music and older popular stars that get relegated to Radio 2. It was just singles competing for the same space, often for completely different audiences. You'd have a bit of doo-wop, a bit of classical, a bit of rock and roll, a bit of rockabilly, a bit of country, and they would all just be in this one homogenised pop chart. There was no, oh, there's the dance charts, which Madonna can get her number ones in because she won't get a number one on the regular charts. There wasn't anything like that. You know, you had to earn your bones. So, you know, whereas today, Hello Dolly would get to the number one of the adult contemporary chart, which is a fine chart to get to if you're 45. whereas back then, you had to compete with Sabrina Carpenter, Charlie XCX, Taylor Swift on the same chart. So well done to Louis here. I mean, it seems like such an anomaly right now, but back then, this was just the pop landscape at the time. Things could coexist. You know, wouldn't it be nice now if we could have Sabrina Carpenter and Murray Head on the same charts, or, you know, Olivia Rodrigo and Engelbert Humperdinck? Why not, I hear you ask? It's because there's no money in it. That's why, folks. But yeah, I am so thrilled to hear that this is the kind of tune that beat the Beatles in early Beatlemania. It's such a fun little factoid, and I'm glad to have brought it to you today, folks.

0: And welcome back, everyone. That was When We Was Fab by George Harrison off his excellent Cloud 9 album, the comeback album. We mentioned it earlier. Now, originally, this was going to be the song we would play out the episode. Well, it kind of still is. But unfortunately, we had to do a bit of a live edit, as it were. I've got the wonderful, lovely Linda here on the buttons. And she kindly pointed out, mere seconds before recording, you know, Light My Fire by The Doors is over a sixth of the episode long. It's 7 minutes long. So thank you for reminding me of that, Linda. I should probably think about the length of the songs whilst I'm writing the scripts. But yeah, a wonderful track by George there. It is when he actually did have his comeback. Kim Carnes wasn't there to stop him this time. And of course, he joined forces with ELO's Jeff Lynne, one of the true fifth Beatles out there in the world. He was there for McCartney's Flaming Pie in 96. He was there in 93 to 95 for the anthology album, and in 89 for George on Cloud 9. Out of the two George Harrison Beatles nostalgia tracks, I do prefer When We Was Fab. All those years ago is kind of a little bit cloying and a little bit like saccharine, whereas like When We Was Fab has that George Harrison biting little bit of sardonic sarcasm to it. And that's really what sells it for me. I don't know what defeated it from the top position or knocked it off or what it did. It's purely just here as a reference to the other George Harrison song from earlier. But yeah, folks, this has been another episode of A Hard Day's Nightcap with Sam Wiles. I'd like to say thank you for Barry and Linda for being here to accompany me in the studio. I want to thank you, Black Country Radio Extra, for hosting the show. We hope you enjoyed the show. I hope it's time to go, blah, blah, blah, Sergeant Pepper. You know the gag, folks. Check us out on DAB. You find us on Smart Speaker. You can also find the show online by typing in blackcountryextra.co.uk. Make sure you check us out on the app where you can download all episodes on demand. We've done it, folks. It's been another episode of A Hard Day's Nightcap, where we never say good night tonight. Next week, or next episode, should I say, sorry, we are going to be discussing a topic to kind of create a little bit of balance here on the show. Last time we did all Paul McCartney songs. Next time we're going to be doing all John Lennon songs. It's all of my favourites. Until then, let's say good night tonight.
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2: From the Sky News Centre at midnight, officials in France say wildfires near Bordeaux have not gained any ground over the last 24 hours, despite numerous flare-ups. However, we're told the situation in the region remains highly unpredictable, with higher temperatures and strong winds forecast. Hundreds of thousands of homes have been evacuated in France and Spain. French President Emmanuel Macron's visited a control centre.
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0: obviously, is lives. When you need to move to save lives, you move people. When you need to sacrifice forest or sometimes equipment to save lives, we will do that.
1: New technical education routes are to be made available to 14-year-olds in England as part of a drive to tackle youth unemployment. New technical pathways combining skills training with work experience will be rolled out from September 2028. Meanwhile, Volodymyr Zelensky says Ukraine's relationship with the UK is stronger than ever. Prime Minister Andy Burnham's hosted the Ukrainian president in Portsmouth. Details of some of the 67 offences admitted by a Hull funeral director have been heard during the start of a five-day sentencing hearing for Robert Bush. The court's been told he smiled as he handed one family the wrong ashes. A pro-Palestine protester has avoided prison after scaling the Elizabeth Tower, which houses Big Ben in central London. 30-year-old Daniel Day triggered a major police response when he climbed and sat barefoot on the landmark for 17 hours last March. Northern Ireland's Rhys McLenaghan says he's going to look at what went wrong after his sixth place finish in the Commonwealth Games pommel horse final in Glasgow.
2: A competition is always a good reflection of where you're at training. You can try new things, they sometimes work, they sometimes don't work. You can fluke a routine in training, you can't fluke a routine in competition, I don't think. And it shows where I'm at. That's a great place to look at and analyse.
1: Scotland's Reuben Ward and Cameron Lynn took home the silver and bronze medals respectively. England's Adam Ramsay-Petey had to settle for a second bronze medal in the 50 metres breaststroke final. That's the latest. I'm Faye Rowlands.

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1: From the Sky News Centre at 1, Prince William says devastating wildfires across Europe are a stark reminder of the challenges posed by an increasingly extreme climate. In France, crews have managed to stop flames edging closer to Bordeaux, but hotter temperatures could exacerbate things, while Spain's witnessing its biggest blaze on record near Madrid. Dr. Mark Parrington's from the Copernicus Atmosphere Monitoring Service.
2: With changing climate, these conditions may prevail for longer, which could then result in persistent large-scale fires that produce huge amounts of smoke and that provide a very imminent risk to people and to infrastructure.
1: The Prime Minister will seek cross-party talks on social care reform. Andy Burnham faces calls to legislate for a national care service before the next election. He's previously pledged to expend whatever political capital he has to fix the system, warning the NHS will collapse otherwise. The PM says all parties need to come together.
3: On this issue, no party is in a position where they've got the high ground. We've all failed on this issue over decades. We've all got to work hard.